0: quite sure. So we'll figure it out by Tuesday.
1: One ending's a little too high. I got to ask you. Drinksgiving has become a thing for you. You love the Wednesday before Thanksgiving. Now we get Packers-Rams on this Wednesday. What say you, Derek Stevens, on the Wednesday before Thanksgiving that the NFL will now have a game on it?
0: Well, you know, growing up in Detroit, it's the biggest drinking day of the year.
1: Right.
0: Mm-hmm. I'm happy now the rest of the country is trying to figure out how big the Wednesday night before Thanksgiving is. You know, in Detroit, we're all getting ready. We go out, meet all our friends, have some drinks, and then you get ready to go to the Thanksgiving Day parade and the Lions game. That's what Thanksgiving is all about. Now the rest of the country is finally figuring out. Now the NFL is going to lead us into Drinksgiving the way it ought to be. It's going to be a blowout. I'm very excited about it.
2: Well, let's talk about the Thanksgiving schedule here before you get to week one, because Thanksgiving was, kind of like a slaughter for Circus Survivor last year. Thanksgiving and Black Friday with the Eagles losing and everything happened back then. Remember the Ravens losing?
1: All four Eagles dogs won.
2: Yeah, all four dogs won. So Thanksgiving was the pivotal point in the contest a year ago. That's when I got knocked out on Black Friday. Look at the schedule, Derek. Thanksgiving, Packers-Rams, Turkey Day, triple header, Bears-Lions, Eagles-Cowboys, Chiefs-Bills, Black Friday, Broncos-Steelers. There's no obvious team you want to save for Thanksgiving, is there?
0: No, it changes things quite a bit. And look, these are marquee matchups. You know, Thanksgiving used to always be the Lions at home against somebody and then the Cowboys at home against somebody. It was nothing great. It was more of an afterthought.
2: Right.
0: But boy, oh boy, NFL knows how to own a holiday, and they own Thanksgiving, and they quickly took over Christmas a few years ago from the NBA. And they're going to own these holidays.
1: Yeah, you look at Christmas. We were talking about it. How about – so actually, real quickly, so – Can we confirm that all five of these games will be in the 12A portion of the Circus Survivor?
0: Absolutely okay. Not.
1: Oh, absolutely not. Okay.
0: I would tell you that we've got about five bullet points that we've been talking about it since lunch today. We've had very, very strong opinions.
1: What do you think, Wilbo?
3: Well, it depends on how many beers I drank tonight when we're talking about it. Could
1: Black Friday get pushed into 12B?
0: What if there's a 12C?
3: Yeah. All options are on the table.
1: A 12A, right, B, and C. All right. Now we have maybe four games part of Christmas, because we have Christmas Eve and then three games on Christmas. Let me ask you. Matt was saying that people were apparently bummed out about the Thanksgiving Eve game. I don't understand that.
2: A few people were.
1: All right. A few people. I think that's silly. I love the Thanksgiving Eve game.
0: What were they bummed out about?
2: Well, you have to ask Mitch Moss. He was one of the ones on Twitter complaining about it yesterday. I think it's supposed to be a party night for some and a family night for others, and it's some sort of sacred night where you're not supposed to play NFL games. I have no idea. I mean, to me, no night sacred. If you're going to play on Thanksgiving Day and Christmas Day, what's wrong with Thanksgiving Eve? Wilbo, what's wrong with it?
3: I don't have a problem with that.
2: I have no problem with it either.
3: I mean, like Derek said, it's one of the biggest bar nights of the year. I like watching football during that time.
1: And depends on what time zone. I mean, this could be a perfect, for folks out here, perfect pre-gaming opportunity. You
3: absolutely.
1: Know? Come here, get some drinks, and then go out on Fremont Strata like 8:30. Sounds good to me.
0: Right. Hey, so Mark Davis was having dinner downstairs here. Was it Saturday? It was Saturday night. And I said, Mark, How in depth, like, are you and the team relative to the schedule? Like, do you know? He goes, no, I don't know. Mm-hmm. He did not know what. Like, there's obviously certain dates where stadiums are booked and other things like that that they could put in for. But even the owner did not know the schedule. I'm so amazed by that, because I talked with him about, man, we have bringing in extra people today in our hotel operation. In reservations, what you've been cranking out all days, really since yesterday with the leaks, this has such a massive impact on business, on travel. You know, like it got announced that there's two extra direct flights from Detroit to Germany on like November 15th for the Lions game there. When you think about Buffalo coming out the weekend in October, this is going to be a massive Bills, Buffalo Bills Mafia fan coming out for this. This is going to be unbelievable. It impacts so much on business. What have you found today?
3: Yeah, I mean, you know, this is very fun for my team getting to see who's coming when, what we want to do in terms of pricing and, you know, talking with hotel and going back and forth. What do we think we're going to get here with this team coming, you know, when and what type of, what part of the year it's coming? Is it coming September, October? Are we going to get it in October or get it in January where maybe the Raiders are already out of it and this game doesn't matter yet? So I love when it's kind of heavy front loaded in September, October, especially for Stadium Swim. Sure. When you get those massive fan bases coming out here for the great weather. That's really, you know, what I'm looking forward to. And what I've seen so far with the leaks and everything, you know, getting Kansas City, then you got
1: October 4th. So I got it right now. So you have the season opener against the Dolphins, which I know you're not thrilled. You'd rather have them on the road week one, right?
3: Well, yeah, on the road for sure. But, like, if we're going to burn the Dolphins, might as well do it week one because week one's already insane anyways.
1: Right. Then you've got Kansas City October 4th, the Bills October 18th. I want to stop there.
3: That's the October.
1: I mean, it's
3: nuts.
1: October. It's already nuts. One of the biggest and best months here. A couple of years ago, Chicago was here in October.
3: Yep. Mm-hmm.
1: This is the first time. Did Buffalo come during the COVID season when there was no fans?
3: They didn't get it.
1: So they've never been here.
3: Nope.
1: That's going to be out of control.
3: Yep.
1: Are you guys going to have tables for smashing?
3: Yeah, I was talking to David Rossborough yesterday, and he said he was already at Home Depot grabbing a bunch. He was getting ready already.
1: Seattle, the champs come to town November 15th. The Chargers, the 13th. Broncos, the 20th. And Tennessee Titans. So late. That's the Raiders schedule right there. So some late home games.
0: We go through that again. There's three October
3: Yeah, Matt, Rams right after.
0: Oh, yeah, it's Rams, right. It's
1: Kansas, I'm sorry, yeah. Kansas City, the 4th, Buffalo, the 18th, and the Rams. I skipped over that one, the 25th in Vegas. Yeah.
3: Unbelievable October. I can't wait.
0: Mm-hmm. Hey, talking Circuit Survivor?
2: Yeah, let's talk week one, too.
0: Week one here, you know, with the Wednesday night game and the Thursday.
1: Mm.
0: You know, one thing that we noticed last year, we liked allowing people go in with the maximum amount of entries into the Sunday. Comes interesting. He might have a chance to take a shot here on one of the early games. Kind of might give you, if you have a big enough bankroll, might give you the ability to jump in on Wednesday or Thursday.
1: So you got two options as opposed to the one in recent years to do the buyback.
0: Right.
1: The rebuy.
0: Could be an interesting play. Could help numbers.
3: I mean, you could buy back realistically twice.
0: Yes, you could.
3: We know what Derek's going to do for Circus Survivor VSiN Primetime.
1: There we go.
0: Yes,
1: man.
0: You're correct. You're absolutely certain.
3: We already know what Derek's play is for week one.
0: I'm going all
3: this.
0: In on Wednesday.
4: Doesn't work. Going all in Thursday.
0: Going all in on Sunday. That's right.
1: I mean, we got the list right here. So the biggest favorite in week one will be the Chargers. They are a 10-point favorite against the Arizona Cardinals. Last year, if I remember correctly, there was no double-digit favorite in week one. This year we have one double-digit favorite currently. Jacksonville, oh, man, how many people will have bad memories about the Jacksonville Jaguars?
0: Jacksonville against the Browns?
1: You have the Browns.
0: What's the early line?
3: Seven. Already seven?
0: Oh. I mean, this is, ugh. Jacksonville, ay. What are the Lions? Lions at home.
3: Six and a half over New Orleans.
0: Okay.
3: These are tough. These there's not that many easy games on the board on week one here.
2: No, but you are going to see a lot of plays on the Chargers, and I think some will say, well, let's hope the Chargers get upset. Well, let's take a shot with the Jaguars, because when else are you going to want to use the Jaguars? Not too many other options, right?
0: Right.
2: What do you think, Derek? The number one play week one is going to be Chargers, number two, Jaguars. Do you want to hold the Lions back or not? They're 6.5-point favorites.
0: I don't think you hold the Lions back, because if you look at the Lions' schedule the rest of the season, there's only a couple of other spots that you'd really like to look at them. Lions on week one becomes more useful now because you have all these other Thanksgiving options and all these other Christmas options, which we still have to get into the rules, of course, but Lions have a little less value to hang on to later because Lions against New Orleans kind of stands out. Start the season off.
1: By the way, he's already got a printed out grid. Not the official grid, but you've already got the grid out in front of you. Derek Stevens, Wilbo, you guys want to hang for one more or are you too busy?
0: We're doing all right.
1: Let's hang out for one more, all right? We got more schedule talk here. It's Christmas morning for Derek Stevens. He's fired up. The schedule is out. It is VSiN Primetime.
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1: The schedule is out, ladies and gentlemen. Derek Stevens and Wilbo in studio. That's Matt Humans. I'm Tim Murray. Quick update from the ice, the Montreal Canadiens and the Buffalo Sabres. Sabres right now up 3-2 on the Canadiens. Stunningly, we have not seen a goal yet in the second period after five first period goals. But we are going to try to get through every single game here on the show for the next couple of hours. We're going to also talk a little bit of business. And Derek, you mentioned it. I want to circle back to it. You will be announcing the rules and the guarantee when?
0: We'll announce the rules and guarantee on Mitch and Paul's show on Follow the Money next Tuesday.
1: Okay.
0: Mike Palm and I will come on and do that. And then we will be open to begin taking entries on Friday morning.
1: May 22nd
0: next week. We're excited. We started up this the Grand Circuit Grandissimo contest last year, something new.
1: Mm-hmm.
0: Not really sure if people were into a big entry fee deal. And the fact that it comes in with 69 entries is just crazy. What is now a year into it, also crazy is the number of inquiries that we've had
1: about Grandissima,
0: right? From some from people that played last year, but a lot more from people that never have, that have called, talked to Cam Ross, wanted to know what's the rules, what's the best way of doing it. The interest in this, it's really head scratching because there seems to be a lot of interest, so I'm pretty excited to see how Circuit Grandissimo grows this year.
1: Survivor has been record-setting each and every year. I imagine 2026 will be no different. Looking forward to the tweaks, maybe, and the guarantee is we'll find that out, as you mentioned, Tuesday on Follow the Money with Mitch and Paul. Before we get back to the schedules, Wilbo, you and your team are busy. Yep. Stadium Swim already has pricing out for each week. If you're a Buffalo Bills fan and you're looking to come to Vegas, hotel pricing already out. Sportsbook should be out soon. So where are we at right now?
3: Yeah, no, nice little VSIN exclusive here because we're sending out the Circa email blast tomorrow and posting on socials around noon. But everyone listening now, if you want to get your spot at Stadium Swim or the Sportsbook before the mad rush comes in, it's online now. Sportsbook will be done in the next couple hours here. But the weekends in September and October are already done for the Sportsbook. But all of Stadium Swim, all available all the way up until Super Bowl.
1: Woo.
3: So a lot of things to capitalize on right now before these prices do go up based on demand. And then, like you said, hotel is ready to rock too.
1: All right, let's get into it. Both you guys are Lions fans. So let's dive into the Lions schedule. Of course, playing on Thanksgiving against the Chicago Bears, which will be a massive game. That'll be the first game of the triple header. They will also be headed to Munich to take on the defending AFC champion New England Patriots. But as we were discussing, you're a duh. The Lions are around a touchdown favorite week one against the Saints, Derek. Looking at the layout of the schedule, we obviously knew the opponents, but here's the layout of the schedule. Saints, Bills, Jets, Panthers, Cardinals, early bye week. No worse than 4-1 going into your bye?
0: No worse than 4-1. If they could pull off an upset at the new Highmark Stadium, looks like 5-0 going into the bye. You look at the rest of the schedule, I mean, I'm trying to be conservative here, and I'm seeing 14-3, but it looks like 15-2 to me.
3: 15-2. I mean, I love it. That'd be incredible. That'd be incredible if we were 15-2.
2: Actually, the Lions win total is 10.5, so I guess you're going to play that over.
0: Absolutely.
2: Yeah?
0: Clearly.
2: Well, Bo, what do you see if he sees 14-3 or 15-2?
3: Yeah, I don't think it's out of the realm of possibility, especially with this third-place schedule. Fourth-place schedule, because we lost to the Vikings late last year. But, having the fourth-place schedule is obviously very helpful. What I really hate about this schedule is the early bye in week six. With the past injury-prone team we've had the past two seasons, we need a later bye. Getting that early bye, we still have to go into Munich. That's going to be a long week. And then you don't really have too much time until you have a short week against Chicago for Thanksgiving. So I think that's really going to be crunch time. If this team can stay healthy, I agree with your assessment on how well we can potentially do. But we just got to stay healthy because this week six early bye is not really helpful for the backloaded gauntlet we're going to have to go heading into playoffs. And you look at week 18, I mean, let's be honest. I think the NFL has kind of called it the past 3 years with the Lions' final season game. And this game against Green Bay is definitely going to mean something. And it's going to be at Lambeau, so that'll be tough.
2: Yeah, week 17 at Chicago, week 18 at Green Bay. I don't think you can complain too much about the bye week, though, because this schedule is one of the softer ones in the NFL.
3: For sure. that is fair, right. But which is why we don't need the bye week that early.
2: Right. And it looks like, if you look at it, you would say, well, the Lions have three straight home games, weeks 10, 11, and 12. But, Tim, one of those is an international game. It's not a home game.
1: Munich.
2: Yep.
1: Munich, Germany, week 10, November 15th. Derek, what will you be doing at 6:30 a.m. here in Vegas for the Lions-Patriots?
0: At this point, I got to check my schedule, but I will probably be here throwing a Lions party. I will probably be on the phone with Wilbo, who will be at the game. Is that
3: correct?
0: You're
3: going? I have made it, yes! Made a choice that I will be heading to Munich for this Lions
1: game. And the boss is in.
3: Yeah.
1: You're good. You're giving them off a weekend in the football season. That's pretty.
3: Well, my dream is to go to Beer Fest, but that's in late September, early October. So that's on the table. At least they'll let me go in November.
1: All right. Now, right now, I want confirmation. It'll be the middle of the night, but he has to call in with his Survivor play. We need a live check-in from Munich for your VSiN Primetime Survivor play prior to that. So we need a live shot. You can record it, but we need to get you from Munich.
3: Yeah, I think I'll probably still be up.
1: I would imagine so. Yeah. I'm gonna go on a limb. And what's the current time right now? We need also your first touchdown play, too.
3: Of course.
1: Over there.
3: Of course. It's going to be Jared Goff.
1: It's 2:22 in the morning. I think you'll be all right in Munich. All right, Matt, you want to go to where else?
2: Let's check out the Chicago Bears here. And Win total for the Bears, 9.5. Wilbo, what's your thought here on the Bears? Are they going to experience some regression after a lot of things? The ball bounced their way in a lot of games last year. Do you think the Bears are still a team on the rise, or might they take a step back in 2026?
3: Yeah, look, I think, you know, they're due for regression this year. Mm-hmm. And let's not forget what division they're in. You know, this division is a very tough division, with Minnesota making some very solid upgrades this offseason as well, compared to what they were last year. So I think just the division in itself is going to be tough, and they have a tough schedule, you know, second place schedule. So, you know, looking at their schedule, I definitely don't see them getting as lucky and having as many wins as they did last year.
2: It's definitely a more difficult schedule for the Bears when I look at it. At 9.5, I think, is probably the right number. If it were set around what the Lions' win total is, 10.5, I'd look to play it under. I think Bears have a significantly more difficult schedule than the Lions. What's your take, Derek, on what you expect from the Bears this year?
0: The one thing I noticed with the Bears, that on their first four games, it's a little bit on the easy side. So mm-hmm. I could see them getting off okay. They very well could be 3-1 to start the season.
2: It's a lot tougher.
0: But then it gets a lot tougher. It gets a lot tougher. You know, their bye week, that's pushed a little bit. They're not till week 10 on their bye week. But I do think, you got to look. I mean, Matt, you've been doing this a long time. When you get a team, whatever sport, a team in baseball that wins a disproportionate amount of one-run games, you get a team in football that wins a disproportionate amount of last, you know, you generally have regression. Yeah. You just generally have regression. And there, I don't remember a team being as lucky as the Bears they were last year. So right. you have to figure you're going to have some regression here.
1: Yeah.
2: Bears were 11-6, and I could see this team taking a step back, you know, winning 9 games, 9-8 type of team.
1: Joseph chimed in on Twitter. He said, everyone should save the two Thanksgiving Eve teams for Circa Survivor and get that Circa credit line set up.
0: There we go. I like that. Appreciate that tweet.
3: Good call, Joseph.
1: All right, before we let you run, in about an hour, you guys will be posted up in your normal spot. We'll join you after the game is over, or our show is over, to watch Vegas against the Anaheim Ducks. Derek, what have we seen action-wise here at Circa for Game 6?
0: Yeah, VGK is a small favorite, very small favorite. But they're betting the Ducks tonight. So Hulk's going to need VGK on the road.
1: It's always nice to need the home team.
0: Yeah, it's nice to need the home team. But no, they've been betting Anaheim throughout the day today.
1: All right, there you go. Vegas Golden Knights and Anaheim Ducks. Once again, Tuesday on Follow the Money, Derek Stevens, Mike Palm will tell you guarantees all the rules. I thought I asked an easy question, guaranteeing that all 5 Thanksgiving games would be part of it, but I got an absolutely not. So we'll find out the rules on Tuesday. And then you could start signing up for all of the Circa contests next Friday, May 22nd. Gentlemen, Merry Christmas. Happy holidays. The schedule is out. Derek Stevens, Wilbo, right there. Let's come back. We'll get you updated on Montreal Buffalo and continue to work through as many schedules on this schedule release night.
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1: Alongside Matt Humans, I'm Tim Murray. Thanks, as always, Derek Stevens and Wilbo for joining us in studio. And Wilbo giving our listeners a little jump start on some circus sports opportunities as all the pricing is out for each week of the NFL season at Stadium Swim. All the hotel pricing is out as well. He said there will be a big email blast tomorrow. So if you're tuned in right now, hey, you got a little bit of a jump start if you know what weekend you're looking to come out to Las Vegas. Matt, before we dive back into the schedules, we're going to go through every single team. We've already done Lions and Bears. Circling back to the Lions, based off of 2026 win totals, and shout out to Warren Sharp, friend of the network. He does great work with the schedule. The easiest schedule in 2026, the Detroit Lions.
2: Well, it's fourth place schedule, right? And I think that's why Derek Stevens had that hot take. Derek Stevens is not screaming A. Smith. He's not Skip. He's not any of the hot take guys, but he did say he had a hot take when he rolled in here. And he said the Lions are going to be 14-3 or 15-2. And when you look at the schedule, you can see why he thinks that way. I don't think the Lions win quite that many games. But part of the breakdown we're doing tonight, when you look at how the schedule lays out, I think it lays out pretty well for the Lions. And if you look at the win total of 10.5, you got to lean over 10.5, if not bet over 10.5 right now, because I don't think the Lions could ask for much better. I know the Wilbo's a bit disappointed that the Lions drew a week 6 bye. You don't necessarily want the early bye. I don't think that's ever a good thing. But you can't complain about the Lions' schedule when you look at how the rest of it lays out. It's almost like the Lions were able to script their own schedule. It didn't get much better than this.
1: Yeah, look at the start to the season. Saints short week going to Buffalo, but you're not in weather or anything like that. It will be a juiced up atmosphere, but Buffalo is always a pretty juiced up atmosphere.

0: And Matt, let's go with the Green Bay Packers next. The Green Bay Packers, as we found out, will be playing on Christmas Day and Thanksgiving Eve. But the rest of their schedule looks like this. Two road games to start the season at Minnesota and at the New York Jets. The home opener is going to be a Thursday nighter against the Atlanta Falcons, at Tampa, home to Chicago, home to Dallas. Those are the first six games for the Green Bay Packers. Then you're at Detroit. You are taking on Carolina on Thursday night. So two Thursday nighters in the first eight games of the schedule. You're at New England, home to Minnesota, bye week prior to the Thanksgiving Eve game against the Rams. You have extended rest for a game against New Orleans. Buffalo at home on December 13th. That will be a Sunday nighter. Miami at Chicago on Christmas Day, so another short week. Home to Houston on Monday Night Football, and then regular season finale against Detroit.
1: Yeah, one of the things you're definitely going to be looking for here when you break down these schedules is who got the advantage in rest and who's at a disadvantage in rest. And Warren Sharp does a great job with that, and I'm sure he's calculating all the rest days for all the teams, and he'll put them up on Twitter. But the you could say the biggest game on the schedule for the Packers is Christmas at Chicago. And that's going to be short rest, but that would be short rest for both teams, right?
0: Mm-hmm.
1: With the Packers playing at home in Lambeau against the Dolphins. That's not when the Dolphins want to go to Lambeau, by the way. It's December 20th,
0: no.
1: Right? So if you're breaking down the Dolphins schedule, you're going to say that's a negative.
0: The Malik Willis revenge game, Matt.
1: Yeah, okay. Well, Malik Willis has no revenge against the Packers. In fact,
0: he's very happy they launched his career.
1: Yeah. And the reason why he's making a lot of money right now in Miami. But again, after the Dolphins play the Packers on December 20th, those Packers are going to go to Chicago to play the Bears on Friday. So it's going to be a short week. But looking at the way this lays out, when you look at the win totals in the NFC North, Lions and the Packers are each at 10.5. Lions are, by price, a little bit shaded a little bit higher. Bears are at 9.5. Vikings are at 8.5. Vikings obviously got some questions at quarterback that need to be answered, and that's going to be a concern. I would say right now, from the schedules we've looked at, Lions over 10.5 would be the strongest play I've seen so far in the NFC North. Now, I do lean under 9.5 on the Bears. But again, Tim, that's like 9-8. There's not a lot there. You know, I think the Bears are going to have some regression. They got a lot of lucky bounces, won a lot of close games last season. I think they're going to take a step back. But that win total has been adjusted for that already with the win total at 9.5. So I think Lions over 10.5, from what we've seen of the schedules, is the best play so far in this division.
0: Let's finish up the NFC North with the Minnesota Vikings. We mentioned that they open up at home against Green Bay. They open up with back-to-back division rivals.
1: They'll take on
0: Green Bay, and then they'll go to Chicago. So back-to-back division games for the Minnesota Vikings. Who's their starting quarterback? Is it J.J. McCarthy?
1: They might not know.
0: Is it Kyler Murray? We'll find out soon enough. And then they go to Tampa Bay. So pretty challenging start to the schedule here for Minnesota, Matt, with the Packers, Bears, and Bucks all on the road. And you play the Bucks in late September, that could be a pretty hot game, humid game down in Tampa. Then you get Miami at home, at New Orleans. You get an early bye week, so week six bye for the Minnesota Vikings. They host Indianapolis. They're at Detroit. Monday Night Football hosting the Buffalo Bills. Then they have a short week to take on Green Bay on the road. They go to Mexico City to take on the 49ers. Falcons at home. Panthers at home. At New England, that's a Thursday nighter. Sunday Night Football at home against Detroit. It looks like they will get the Saturday game against Washington in Week 16, the day after Christmas, at the Jets, home to the Chicago Bears. Shortest win total in the division, Minnesota, 8.5, -110 both ways.
1: Yeah, I think Vikings being 9-8 last season, with this schedule being a little bit more difficult and the quarterback questions, I lean under on the Vikings. But again, that might not be one of my strongest win total plays. What I'm looking at here with the schedule as they're laying out, we're doing this on the fly. The rest, advantage or disadvantage for these teams.
0: Mm-hmm.
1: When do the bye weeks fall on the schedule? And also, when do the division games fall on the schedule? And Tim, I don't like it when you have...

0: have division games front-loaded on the schedule. I don't think the NFL should do that. Division games should not be in the first couple of weeks in general. And the Vikings have back-to-back division games to open the season, home against the Packers and at Chicago. This is not an easy schedule. Mike, you mentioned the game in Tampa Bay, week three, is considerably tougher now because you're playing in the heat and humidity in Tampa in September. I don't really like the way the schedule lays out for the Vikings here.
1: Vikings also have a small disadvantage going into their Week 10 game against the Green Bay Packers when they will be playing Monday Night Football against the Bills, and the Packers will have just played on Sunday. So not a massive rest difference, but still a one-game difference. They also have to go to altitude and play in Mexico City Week 11, so the Minnesota Vikings schedule there. Also, if you're looking for the primetime games, three primetime games for the Minnesota Vikings against the Bills, against the Patriots, and against the Detroit Lions. So that is the Vikings schedule.
0: All right, so speaking of the Packers playing on Thanksgiving Eve in L.A. against the Rams.
1: Mm-hmm.
0: All right, so this was on Twitter yesterday, and I noticed this. Raheem Palmer tweeted this. I'm not a fan of this at all. This is his tweet. Thanksgiving Eve is one of the best party days of the year. It's also a travel day for many people as they go home to see their family. I love the NFL, but it doesn't need to completely monopolize our lives with so many games on Wednesday and Thursday. And Mitch Moss responded 100%. Mitch Moss said he felt the same way. I just don't I don't see the problem with the NFL playing a game on Thanksgiving Eve. Mitch said he couldn't agree more. His same exact thought when the rumor first started, however long ago that was. If you're playing games on Christmas Day, if you're playing games on Thanksgiving Day, Christmas Day, what's the problem with playing on Thanksgiving Eve?
1: And it's not like it's the middle of the day. It's at night. So if you're traveling, hopefully you will get to your destination. If you're on the East Coast by 8 p.m. Eastern time, sit back and enjoy your... I mean, think about this. At what point on this family day will you get tired of your family? It'll probably happen rather quickly.
0: In the first 15 minutes.
1: It'll help alleviate those awkward conversations with your great aunts.
0: That's right.
1: Hey, I got it. Let's go watch football. Packers, Rams. Everyone can agree we can watch football. Tell you what, we got to pick up the pace. We've only gotten through four teams. All the schedules are out. It is a special edition of VSiN Primetime, the schedule release show.
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1: Before we continue breaking down the schedules that are out, quick update from the ice. The goals keep on flying in. The Montreal Canadiens are now up 5-3, Matt. They were once down 3-2 after the first period, and now they lead 5-3 in this one against the Buffalo Sabres. Your live total is now back to 10.5, and the Montreal Canadiens minus 1150 favorites. A minute and a half to go, second period, 5-3 is the score. The Montreal Canadiens with the lead. The Chicago Cubs, Matt, have taken a 1-0 lead over the Atlanta Braves. The Braves have had taken the first two games of this series. So the Cubs on the board as they get a solo home run here to make it a 1-0 game. Actually, no, they do not. It's a fielding error gets them their run. So the Cubs take a 1-0 lead after dropping games 1 and 2 of that series. All right, Matt, the schedule is out as we've been discussing, and we're going to try to go through every single team in the NFL over the next 2+ hours. We just did the NFC North. Let's go to the NFC South. The NFC South, a year ago, no teams had a winning record. Isn't that funny? The NFC North, Matt, the division we broke down, everyone had a winning record. Yep. And in the NFC South, everyone had a losing record based off of tiebreakers. Carolina Panthers, got the division winner. So they have the first place schedule. So let's take a look at the Carolina Panthers schedule, Matt. And they open up at home against the Chicago Bears. So the Carolina Panthers week one will be a home dog to the Chicago Bears. As right now, taking a look at DraftKings, 2.5-point dog at home in week one. They then go to Atlanta and Cleveland before Detroit, and they get the earliest bye week. Week five, they will have a bye. So Carolina, win total 7.5, juiced under, Matt. Chicago at Atlanta, at Cleveland, home to Detroit. They'll be a home dog in their two of their first four games. Then they go to Philly, home to Tampa. Short week, they go to Green Bay for Thursday night football. Denver at New Orleans, home to Baltimore, at Tampa. That'll be Monday night football. Minnesota, the Vikings on the road. New Orleans, Cincinnati, at Pittsburgh. That'll be a flex game, maybe on that Saturday after Christmas. Super Bowl champion, Seattle Seahawks, and they wrap up the season home to the Falcons. 8-9, and you get a first place schedule. That is a pretty challenging schedule there for the Carolina Panthers.
0: You know, it's a lot easier to analyze these schedules when you can see them. So hopefully anyone listening to us on the radio can see the layout of the schedule. Because when you just rattle off the schedule like that, it's hard to really grasp what you're looking at. So you need to see it in front of you. And we're looking at, we got the graphics done on all these teams. So hopefully you can watch us tonight on YouTube TV or the VSiN Watch app or wherever you can watch VSiN. Because I think it's a lot easier to just kind of take in these schedules and analyze them when you can see how it lays out right in front of you. It's not ideal to have the bye in week five for the Panthers.
1: Third most difficult schedule, by the way, based off of preseason win totals in the NFL, Carolina Panthers.
0: Yeah, that's the way really you need to analyze the toughest and easiest schedules in the league by opponents' average win totals. And the Panthers do not have an easy layout here. I think that, you know, the fact they play the Bears and the Lions at home in the month of in the first month of the season, they got to play them at some point. I think you probably want to play those games in the first month and to get those. That's not necessarily a negative. But after that bye week, which comes so early, the Panthers have to go to Philadelphia, to Green Bay. The schedule gets a little bit more difficult for them here. So I think it's good. Tim, I think this this season in the NFC South is going to be very similar to last. You're going to have a bunch of teams. It's going to be a traffic jam of mediocrity near the top. Or you're going to have a bunch of teams around 7, 8, or 9 wins when all the smoke clears.
1: Taking a look at the division odds for the NFC South. Right now, the favorite is the Tampa Bay Buccaneers. Then the New Orleans Saints at plus 265. And a big reason why is they have the third easiest schedule in the NFL. So let's get to the New Orleans Saints here, Matt, and take a look at their schedule. So the Saints, they were last place last year, but the way they finished the year, they weren't playing like a last place football team, and now they benefit from finishing in last place. But how about the start to this season? How about if you want to bet the New Orleans Saints, Matt, to win the division, probably don't bet them right now because they have to open up the season at Detroit, and then they go to Baltimore.
0: They're going to be 0-2.
1: So they will be big dogs in the first two games.
0: They're going to be 0-2.
1: And then they host... Then they host the Las Vegas Raiders, and then they host the Atlanta Falcons on Monday Night Football. Minnesota Vikings as well. So you get
0: three straight home games.
1: Then you go to New York against the Giants, toss up, and then you go abroad to Paris to take on the Pittsburgh Steelers. So first seven games, Matt, really tough out of the gate. Bang, bang, Lions, Ravens on the road. But after that, I could say all those next five games are all winnable for the New Orleans Saints.
0: Kind of threw me off there. The people who live in France call it Paris, or they call it Paris.
1: I've never been, so. I expected you to be fluent in French, man.
0: Well, no.
1: Bye week, then Cleveland and Carolina. Then they go to Chicago and Cincinnati, November 22nd and November 29th. They get the Green Bay Packers at home on December 6th. At Carolina, at Tampa Bay, Arizona, December 27th, week 16, at Atlanta, week 17, and they finish up against the Tampa Bay Buccaneers. Same win total, Matt, as the Carolina Panthers, plus 265 to win the NFC South. I like them to win the division, but I don't think you bet it now. I think you wait until they lose those first two games.
0: Well, that's obviously the smarter way to approach it because most likely they're going to be 0-2 after the first two. Not going to win in Detroit or Baltimore, you would think. When you look at the NFC South, this is kind of trying to be king of the trash pile. The win totals in this division are Buccaneers 8.5, Panthers and Saints 7.5, and Falcons 6.5. When the favorite in the division has a win total that's sub 500, that's a bad division, Tim. And that's what we're breaking down right now.
1: Saints week one, 7-point underdog to the Detroit Lions. Week two, actually the week two line is not up just yet. But, yeah, the New Orleans Saints, I think an interesting team. The way that they finished last year.
0: You still got questions about their quarterback.
1: Oh, though. Sure.
0: We definitely got questions about the Saints quarterback. And I think... You know, when we get to Tampa Bay, that's the team in the division I think has got the fewest questions about the quarterback. And Tampa Bay's win total is 8.5, but that's shaded under minus 125. This is the weakest division in the NFL.
1: Well, let's get to the Tampa Bay Buccaneers, Matt. They open up on the road against the Cincinnati Bengals. They start with two foes from the AFC North. The Tampa Bay Buccaneers do at the Bengals, home to the Browns, then they're home to the Vikings. Before week four, they play the Green Bay Packers at home. So three straight home games for the Tampa Bay Buccaneers.
0: You love that.
1: In the humidity you down in Tampa.
0: I think this is a big advantage, actually. When breaking down the Bucs' schedule, I thought three straight home games in September, early October, that's exactly what the Bucs want. Because if you have not been down there in Tampa in the heat and humidity early in the season, it takes a toll on the opposing teams, no question about it. So you're going to get the Browns, the Vikings, and the Packers back-to-back-to-back in Tampa. I think the Bucs have to love the way the first part of the schedule lays out.
1: Week five, short week, you go to Dallas for Thursday night football. Before coming home, you'll have some rest advantage against the Pittsburgh Steelers Sunday, October 18th. So of those first six games, only one of them in prime time. You go to Carolina week seven. That'll be a 1 o'clock Eastern kick. Then you take on Atlanta before finishing up week nine on the road at Chicago. That would be Sunday night football. Bye week in week 10 for the Tampa Bay Buccaneers. Then off the bye week, you get the Detroit Lions, Matt, on the road. Then you take on the Carolina Panthers, Monday night football at home. The Chargers, you get on Sunday, December 6th, week 13. You get the Ravens on the road, December 13th, New Orleans. And then the final three games of the season at Atlanta, home to the Rams, and at the New Orleans Saints. Highest win total in the division, 8.5, but it is juiced under the Tampa Bay Buccaneers.
0: That tells you a lot about this division. And the Bucs get the Saints twice in the final 4 weeks. They play New Orleans at home on December 20th and then finish the season at New Orleans on week 18. And I'm going to predict, Tim, that week 18 game between the Bucs and the Saints is not going to be the flex game to Sunday night.
1: Yeah,
0: even though it could decide.
1: Yeah, you never know.
0: Division, you never know. But I don't think that's one that captures the imagination. That would be the Sunday night game. Remember the Sunday night game last year? I know you remember it. Ravens, Steelers.
1: What a finish to the regular season.
0: That was incredible, wasn't it?
1: And neither one of those coaches are there anymore, Matt. 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
1: The NFL schedule is out, and we'll continue breaking it down here for you, taking a look at how teams' games have unfolded, primetime games, holiday schedules, all of that. Quick update before we continue, Matt, with the NFL. We are two periods in the books in Buffalo. That series even at two games apiece, and the Montreal Canadiens are up 5-3 after two periods. Live total 10.5, juiced under at minus $1.30. Still to come tonight, the Vegas Golden Knights and the Anaheim Ducks, Matt. And we heard from Derek Stevens last hour that the house will be cheering for the Vegas Golden Knights. Right now, Circa just moved to $1.22 on the Anaheim Ducks. So late steam on the Ducks here. And you have a bet on the Anaheim Ducks.
0: Yeah, see right now, minus 117 actually behind us. So it's bounced back and forth a little bit. It's pinballed a little bit. But I bet the Ducks at minus 104. Don't forget the Golden Knights are going to be shorthanded tonight. No Mark Stone, no Braden McNabb. And shorthanded defensively against this Ducks team is a dangerous recipe tonight for the Golden Knights. I thought this series is going to go seven. I still feel that way. But the one thing that Todd Furman mentioned on this show in the first hour tonight is true. The Knights have a history of going on the road and clinching series in big games like this, but there are a lot of sharp bettors on the Ducks at the pond tonight. I'm on the Ducks as well.
1: You get plus money on the Vegas Golden Knights if you do like them tonight here at Circa, as you mentioned, Matt, at plus 105. It is our primetime game of the night. Paulie Howard likes under 6.5. You can get that at a number of sports books, including FanDuel and DraftKings. And Mike Somich is on Matt's side with the Ducks. Aaron Halterman is on the other side with the Vegas Golden Knights. All right, Matt, it is the release day for the NFL. Let's just run through it quickly. I won't go through the whole schedule. For those of you watching with us, you'll see it. The Atlanta Falcons, they will open up the season on the road at Pittsburgh. Carolina, week two. Green Bay, week three. That'll be a Thursday night football game for the Atlanta Falcons. Their bye week will come in week 11. They also go abroad, Matt. They go week, what is it, week 9, they will go to Madrid, Spain. The Falcons will. They will take on the Cincinnati Bengals there. Late in the season, trips to Cleveland, Washington, Tampa Bay at home, New Orleans at home, and the Carolina Panthers. Win total, the smallest in, or shortest, I should say, in the NFC South. The Atlanta Falcons sitting there at 6.5. All right, let's go to the NFC East, Matt. And for a 100th time in the history of the NFL, the New York Giants and Dallas Cowboys will start the season on Sunday Night Football. We'll dive into some of those primetime games for week number 1. But the New York Giants, they open up the season against the Dallas Cowboys. As we work through the Giants' schedule here, they also will then take on the Rams on Monday Night Football before taking on the Tennessee Titans. So Sunday Night Football, Monday Night Football to start the John Harbaugh era in New York. Then you get home games against the Titans and Cardinals. So you'll be favorite in those two games, Matt. So after 4 games, where are the Giants at? They go on the road to a division rival in Washington in week 5. Then they host the New Orleans Saints. So they will be favored in 3 of their 4 first games, and maybe they close as a favorite against the Cowboys, certainly possible.
0: Yeah, let's stop there, because before you get to the bye in week 8 for the Giants, I think they really got to like the way the schedule sets up. If the Giants can beat the Cowboys, and don't forget, the Cowboys have beat the Giants 14 consecutive times with Dak Prescott, a quarterback, before week 18 when Prescott sat out and the Giants won at the end of last season. The Cowboys have owned the Giants, but if John Harbaugh and his hyped opener and home debut for the Giants can find a way to win that game, this team's going to get off to a really hot start. And you've got to win games early. You got to make hay early if you're the Giants, because you don't know how long Jackson Dart, your quarterback, is going to stay healthy. Right? He's going to take hits. And Tim, when you've got home games against the Titans, the Cardinals, and the Saints before Halloween, you can't ask for a much better schedule than that for the Giants when you're talking about the first 7 weeks.
1: Over the over at DraftKings, Matt, they're a 2.5-point dog week 1 against the Cowboys. They're a 3-point favorite against the Titans, a touchdown favorite against the Cardinals, and they are a 2.5-point favorite, juiced -115 against the Saints. So they're favored in 3 of their first 6 games, win total sitting at 7.5. They get the Texans before their bye. After the bye, Matt, they take on the Philadelphia Eagles, do the New York Giants. Then a short week. They take on division rival Washington, Thursday Night Football. Then it's Jacksonville with some rest built in at home, so no travel there. They go to the Colts the Sunday after Thanksgiving, take on San Francisco in week 13 at Seattle, home to Cleveland. Wrap up the season, the Giants do, Matt. Monday Night Football, December 28th against the Detroit Lions on the road at Dallas, and then finish up the season against the Philadelphia Eagles. Matt, Giants win total 7.5 after a 4-13 season.
0: Yeah, I can see why it's 7.5 when you look at the schedule. And we knew the opponents before tonight, but the way it lays out when you look at it, Tim, if the Giants can beat the Cowboys in week 1, John Harbaugh is going to have a realistic shot to be coach of the year. He's going to be in that conversation, because the Giants also have home games against the Titans, the Cardinals, the Saints, the Commanders, the Jaguars, the Browns. This is going to set up, you know, a lot of times coach of the year is a guy who leads an overachieving team, and it'd be no shortage of hype in New York if the Giants do overachieve. I would actually lean over the total of 7.5 here, but a lot of that's going to depend on the health of the quarterback, Jackson Dart. And they're also talking about your big play receiver, Malik Nabers, who's coming off an injury. But I think the Giants got to like the way this schedule lays out.
1: Able to get 2 first-round picks, Arvell Reese with the 5th overall picks, and Francis Maui-Noa with the 10th overall pick. So bolstering up, and we'll see if there's instant impact there. One more note regarding the Giants schedule, Matt, as Warren Sharp points out, no team plays a more difficult road schedule this year than the Giants.
0: But their home schedule is pretty weak. Right?
1: Sure, yeah. This at the Rams, at the Commanders, at the Texans, at the Eagles, at the Colts, at Seahawks, at Lions, and at the Cowboys there. All right, let's continue to keep it rolling, Matt. Let's stick with the Dallas Cowboys, who are the week 1 opposition for the New York Giants. And I think Dave Ross has already bet their win total over and bet them to win the division, I would imagine. All kidding aside, at the Giants to start the season, Matt, home to Washington, and then they go to Brazil, week three, to take on the Baltimore Ravens. No travel adjustment. They go to Houston in week four, the Dallas Cowboys do, and then they get to host the Tampa Bay Buccaneers on a short week on Thursday Night Football. Back-to-back road games, week six and seven, at Green Bay, that'll be Sunday Night Football, and then at Philadelphia, Monday Night Football. That is a tough stretch right there.
0: You're not kidding. And the Cowboys have to wait all the way till week 14 to get their bye. And, you know, I did some numbers, ran some numbers here in Cowboys opponents, and I saw a fact here from Evan Abrams of the Action Network, and you combine these two, and you say the Cowboys got the work cut out for them. This team's been 7-10 and 7-9-1 the last 2 years, and I actually am high on the Cowboys this year. I like their personnel. I got a chance to overachieve. But the schedule is one of the more difficult ones in the NFL. And, Tim, if you look at the average win total number of the Cowboys' opponents, and you look at the past, this is the toughest schedule the Cowboys have faced since 2016, since Dak Prescott became their quarterback. So that's something that that's a sobering thought if you're getting drunk on optimism, thinking you're going to bet the Cowboys over, Dave Ross. You might want to look at the schedule and think twice.
1: As you see right here, the graph from Warren Sharp, the fourth most difficult schedule in the NFL, the Dallas Cowboys. Yeah. And I think the way it lays out, as you pointed out, a week 14 bye. Prior to the week 14 bye, Matt, because they're the Dallas Cowboys, mm-hmm. you've got five primetime games. You've got a trip to Rio,
0: yeah.
1: and you've got a game on Thursday. You've got two Thursday nighters. You've got two games on short weeks, a trip to Rio, and five primetime games all before you hit your bye.
0: Mm-hmm.
1: So you go Eagles Thanksgiving, and then you do get a rest advantage, but you have to travel to Seattle before your bye. You finish up the season at L.A., the Rams, home to Jacksonville, home to New York, and Washington. Man, that is a really tricky schedule the way it lays out. Five primetime games and a trip to Rio de Janeiro before your bye week.
0: Well, let's just talk about what happens around Thanksgiving. So the Cowboys host the Eagles. Then they have, what, about 10 days off? Actually, 11 days off.
1: Like a quasi-bye.
0: Yeah. And they play at Seattle. Then the bye. Come out of the bye, play at Los Angeles against the Rams. Wow, how about those three games right there? Eagles, Seahawks, Rams, and then you got the bye bunched in there. I think this is a really difficult schedule for Dallas, and even though I was leaning over the total of 9.5, I'm going to have to think twice about this and analyze it a little bit more. It's just not a play I'm going to make early because you said by Warren Sharp's numbers, Dallas has the fourth most difficult schedule in the NFL?
1: Yep.
0: I would buy that.
1: Yeah, it's a really challenging schedule. We'll dive into the Philadelphia Eagles a little bit more in depth. But the Eagles, if you're wondering, open up the season at home against the Washington Commanders. And then they go on the road week two to take on Tennessee. Not a bad start to the season. Then you have to go to the Chicago Bears before a week four game against the Los Angeles Rams. The Eagles have their bye in week 10. We'll continue to break down the Eagles, your betting favorite to win the NFC East. The schedule is out. Quick update from the ice. The Montreal Canadiens on a power play early third period. They lead 5-3. That is game five of that series. The Canadiens trying to take a 3-2 series lead. Coming up in about 40 minutes or so, the Vegas Golden Knights in Anaheim. Vegas trying to wrap that series up to move on and take on the Colorado Avalanche, but the betting market is on the Anaheim Ducks.
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1: Another goal net in Buffalo, 6-3. The Canadians with the lead. Live total is 10.5, juiced over at -125. 5 goals in the first period of this one, and the Canadians have scored 4 unanswered goals. They were once down 3-2. They now lead 6-3, and they are -15,000 on the money line. If you think the Sabres will come back, 25-1.
0: Would not bet
1: right
0: that.
1: Now. No, I would not jump that way either. The Anaheim Ducks are a betting favorite tonight against the Vegas Golden Knights, trying to stave off elimination. Down 3-2. Total in that game is 6 or 6.5, depending on what side you want to be on that. Matt, you do have a small play on the Ducks.
0: Yeah, I did bet the Ducks -104 to even the series and force a game 7.
1: All right, let's continue with the schedule being out. We have gone through a couple of the NFC East teams, so let's continue that with the Philadelphia Eagles, your betting favorite to win this division. They won the division last year. The Washington Commanders will be their season opener, as we alluded to before the break. They are 5.5-point favorites in week 1 against the Washington Commanders at Tennessee. Then Monday Night Football week 3, Matt, at Chicago. They take on the Los Angeles Rams in week 4. Then they go to London and take on the Jacksonville Jaguars. Week 6. Oh,
0: we stopped there for a second because after you open with those games, you play that. Was there a bad beat involved in that Rams-Eagles game last year?
1: I don't know, Matt, do you remember?
0: I can't remember. Anyway, after you play the Rams-Eagles play in Philly, and the Eagles and Jaguars play.
1: Matt, the Eagles are a home dog in that one. Should I put you down for the Eagles in that one?
0: Not yet. But the Eagles play the Jaguars October 11th in London. And there's so many international games now, the teams can't always get a bye week after they play the international game. So Eagles play in London, then they come home to play the Carolina Panthers the next week. Do the Panthers have an edge there because the Eagles are playing in London?
1: Panthers right now, 6.5-point underdogs in that game, week 6 in Philadelphia.
0: I mean, you make that 7, Tim, you can put me down for Panthers plus 7. I don't like the situation there for the Eagles playing in London and then coming home and playing the Panthers the next week. And, you know, again, that's with the NFL with cramming all these international games into the schedule. You used to get a bye when you would play overseas. Now it's not the case. I think a lot of times you're going to have to look to bet against or fade the team that played overseas and does not get the bye and comes home the next week. And that's the situation the Eagles face here in week 6.
1: So the Eagles start with a division team, a division rival. Then week 7, 8, and 9, Matt, 3 straight games against division teams. So you mentioned the Panthers. I don't look too much into look-ahead letdowns. That's more of a college thing, in my opinion. But London, Panthers, then it's Cowboys Monday Night Football, Commanders Sunday Night Football, Giants bye week. Off the bye, they get the Steelers. Then Thanksgiving against the Cowboys on the road, at the Cardinals, home to the Colts. And this finish to this schedule, 15, 16, 17. Look at this stretch. Home to the Seahawks on a Saturday. Thursday Night Football against the Texans. And then the 49ers on Sunday Night Football. Week 16, I believe that is Christmas, right?
0: Christmas Eve.
1: Christmas Eve, yes.
0: I can't believe they're playing on Christmas Eve, Tim. That's a family night. Anyway. Yeah, the game week 17 is at San Francisco, and then week 18 at New York. So going coast to coast on the last 2 weeks.
1: All right, let's take a look real quickly. Let's take a quick divergence to the 5 games around Thanksgiving. 1 on Thanksgiving Eve, 3 on Thanksgiving, 1 on Black Friday. Packers-Rams on Thanksgiving Eve that we just alluded to. Cowboys-Eagles are on Thanksgiving triple header. Bears-Lions, Eagles, Cowboys, Chiefs, Bills on Thanksgiving, and then Black Friday, Matt, Broncos, Steelers. We talked to Derek Stevens last hour regarding the rules for Thanksgiving. TBD on that, but this certainly looks like a pretty challenging task if you're alive at Thanksgiving.
0: Yeah, two things jump out to me here. One is there's no obvious pick or a team that you want to save for Thanksgiving. And last year didn't work out that way either because it was a slaughter. A Thanksgiving slaughter with the Ravens and the Eagles losing a home and all 4 underdogs winning Thanksgiving week, right?
1: Yep. The Cincinnati Bengals look like, oh, no Joe Burrow. Oh, wait, he's back. And then the Bengals beat the Ravens. Right now, Matt, looking at these 5 games, Rams -3.5, Lions -2.5, Cowboys -1.5, Bills -2.5, and the Steelers, I'm looking at the home teams, +1.5. Good luck.
0: Yeah, there's no obvious team you want to hold back for Thanksgiving. But the second thing that jumps out to me is Derek Stevens joined us in studio about an hour and a half ago, and Derek said, the rules might change a little bit for Thanksgiving and Survivor this week, right?
1: He said, I said, can you tell us that all 5 games will be part of Week 12A? He said, absolutely not. So there might be some tweaks. Check out Tuesday. Follow the money. Derek and Mike Palm will be on the show. All right, Matt, let's continue with the NFC East. Let's go to the nation's capital. They still don't play in the nation's capital. They play in Landover, Maryland. I digress. Washington Commanders back-to-back division road games to start the season. I thought the Commanders could be a candidate for a bounce back. How about the start to this season? At the Eagles, at the Cowboys, home to the defending Super Bowl champion Seahawks, and then go to London to take on Indianapolis. That is a pretty challenging start to the year. Then you're back home week 5 for the Giants, then Monday Night Football at the 49ers. So Washington, a lot of injuries a year ago, none more important than Jaden Daniels, who didn't look healthy all season long. Start to the season for Washington at Philly, at Dallas, home to Seattle, Indianapolis in London, the Giants at home, and then Monday Night Football on the road at San Francisco. Not an easy start to the year for the Washington Commandos.
0: Every coach or player who looks at the schedule is going to look at the first couple weeks, right? You want to get off to a good start, build confidence, get off to a positive start. I can guarantee you, Tim, that the Commanders are not thrilled to be opening the season at Philadelphia, at Dallas, the first 2 weeks. I don't like division games front-loaded in the schedule. And not only are they front-loaded, but the Commanders have to play the first 2 on the road. against the strongest teams in the division. So far from an ideal way to start. Oh, by the way, week three, you got to play the Super Bowl champs.
1: Yeah. Huzzah, our home opener against the Seahawks. Bye week, then it's Sunday Night Football at home against the Philadelphia Eagles. Rams at home, then you're at the Giants on a short week, Matt, Thursday Night Football. Bengals, Monday Night Football. Memories of, what, week two a couple years ago where there was carnage in Circa Survivor on a Monday night when the Bengals lost to the Commanders. At the Cardinals, week 12, at the Titans. A little reprieve, if you will. Two road games, but two road games against the teams that picked in the top five of the NFL draft. In the Arizona Cardinals and the Tennessee Titans. Week 14, Matt, Commanders home to the Texans, home to the Falcons. Then they're at the Vikings, at the Jags, and wrap up the season the Commanders do against the Dallas Cowboys. Win total 7.5 for Washington. Man, I think I still got to look into this a little bit more. My initial inclination was they would get some injury luck on their side this year. The defense can't be worse. They get Sonny Styles. Yikes, that start to the season. Those six games and then off the bye doesn't get much easier, man. I mean, you're talking about your first eight games. Not many teams have a more difficult first eight-game stretch to the year than the Washington Commanders.
0: I think this is a theme in this division because we talked about the Cowboys going by opponent win totals have the toughest schedule in the Dak Prescott era going back to 2016. According to Warren Sharp, the Giants play the toughest road schedule of any team in the NFL, and the Commanders don't have an easy schedule by any stretch here. So this is a theme for NFC East teams here, Tim. It's not – I think the Giants probably got the best schedule of all the teams in this division, and it makes sense. The Giants have a last-place schedule.
1: Yep. Washington has the seventh most difficult schedule based off of preseason win totals in the NFL. So there you go, the NFC East schedule breakdown. We've got one more division to look at in the NFC, Matt, and that would be the NFC West. So let's quickly peek at the defending Super Bowl champion, Seattle Seahawks. We know that they will be opening up the season at home against the New England Patriots, and after that, back-to-back road games, but doable back-to-back road games at Arizona, division game, but at Arizona with rest on your side and at Washington. Then a stretch in October of the Chargers, the Niners, Denver, and Kansas City. Their middle stretch is pretty challenging there, and throw in the Chicago Bears on Monday Night Football. So you open up the season, Matt, Patriots at Arizona, at Washington, favored in all of those games. And then you have a five-game stretch from week four to week eight. Chargers, Niners, at Denver, short week Thursday Night Football. Kansas City, Sunday Night Football. Chicago, Monday Night Football. Three straight primetime games, week six through eight for the Super Bowl champs.
0: I got a bold prediction for you on this schedule, and I'll get to that next.
1: That is called the tease, ladies and gentlemen. That's Matt Humans. I'm Tim Murray. The schedule is out for the NFL.
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1: Quick update from the ice. Under 8 minutes to go in the third period, the Canadiens are about to take a 3-2 lead in the series. They're up 6-3. Total flew over tonight, and right now the Canadiens have that 3-goal lead. Still to come tonight, Matt, will the Anaheim Ducks stave off elimination? Market thinks so. You think so. That's a bet that you have in pocket. Good closing line value. That's all that matters in the world. And the Chicago Cubs trying to avoid a sweep at the hands of the Atlanta Braves, two best teams in the National League going head-to-head, and the Cubs up 2-0 right now on the Atlanta Braves. The schedule is out. We already talked to Derek Stevens about some of the tweaks we could see in Circa Survivor. You'll find out more about that on Tuesday on Follow the Money. But before the break, Matt, we hit a little bit on the Seattle Seahawks, the defending Super Bowl champion. And let's finish this schedule and then bring to roost your tease on the Seattle Seahawks. So once again, opening up the season, as we all know, with Wednesday night football against the New England Patriots at home. At the Cardinals, at the Commanders, home to the Chargers, home to the Niners. Then they go to the Broncos Thursday night football in a stretch of three straight primetime games, week 6, 7, and 8. At Broncos, home to the Chiefs, home to the Bears, Sunday night football, Monday night football. Then they're home to the Cardinals, so three straight home games before heading to Vegas in week 10. Bye week, week 11, off the bye, at the 49ers, home to the Cowboys for Monday night football. The Giants at home, at the Eagles. So three straight NFC East opponents, week 13, 14, and 15 for the Seahawks. On Christmas, they take on the Rams. Then they finish up at Panthers, at Rams. Matt, 14-3 a year ago, won the Super Bowl. What do you expect from the Seahawks this year?
0: I'm not expecting 14 wins. And obviously the win total market's saying the same thing. Win totals in the NFC West – Seahawks 10.5, Niners 10.5, Rams 10.5, then you have the Cardinals all the way down there, rock bottom of 4.5. The 49ers, by the price, have the highest win total over, the Seahawks have the highest win total over minus 130. The Rams are actually over minus 140, so right there neck and neck for the highest win total. I'm going to predict that the Week 18 game between the Seahawks and the Rams in L.A. is going to be your flex game. It's going to be game number 272 of the schedule. It's going to decide that division. It could decide a lot. Last year, the Seahawks beating the Rams at home ended up determining home field advantage, and the Rams lost in Seattle again in the playoffs, and that propelled the Seahawks to a Super Bowl win. I'm going to say game 272 will be Seahawks-Rams in L.A., final game of the season. That'd be a damn good one, wouldn't it?
1: Write it down right now.
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0: Win total set about right at 10.5, shaded over. I think this team is probably going to be more like an 11-6 type of team this year.
1: All right, let's go to the team that you expect to be battling for the division in Week 18, the St. Louis. Los Angeles Rams open up the season in Australia, Thursday night football against the San Francisco 49ers. They come home. They will not have a bye week because, well, of course, it is Week 1. They play Monday night football at home against the Giants. Then they're on the road at Denver, Sunday night football, at Philadelphia, then home to Buffalo. Look at that stretch. At Denver, at Philly, home to Buffalo. Two primetime games as well. Then you get a little bit of a reprieve. You get the Arizona Cardinals at home and the Raiders on the road October 25th. Then November 1st, you're taking on the Chargers. You get a home game there at Washington, at Arizona, bye week. That's the Thanksgiving Eve game against the Packers. Thursday night football against the Chiefs, Matt. San Francisco, Sunday night football, Sunday afternoon, I beg your pardon. Dallas, Seattle, Tampa, Seattle. So they get the, as we just discussed with Seattle, week 16, week 18 against the Seattle Seahawks, win total 10.5.
0: Tell you, Tim, last year the Rams were 12-5. I had them power rated as the number one team in the NFL at the end of the season. Obviously, they had to go to Seattle in the playoffs and came up a little bit short. And that was the only Super Bowl futures bet I made last year after the draft, was Rams at 30-1. I'm not as excited. Obviously, the price is not right this time around. The Rams among the favorites to win the Super Bowl. That was not the case this time a year ago. But this is an extremely difficult schedule with a bunch of high-profile games. And I think it's going to be a challenge for the Rams, a real challenge for the Rams to duplicate that 12-5 record they had a year ago. Against this schedule, Tim? 10.5 shaded over is probably the right win total, right?
1: Yep. And you look at the Rams, they have per win totals the fifth most difficult schedule in the NFL. So certainly a challenging schedule there. And you got to also remember, two of those games are against the Cardinals, which we'll get to here in just a moment, who have an absolutely brutal start to the season. But let's go to San Francisco, Matt, as they open up the season, as we just mentioned, against the Los Angeles Rams in Australia, I beg your pardon. So they open up in Australia. They come back home and they take on the Dolphins. So you get a little bit of a soft landing spot. You go to Australia, but you come home and you play three straight home games. Mm-hmm. You get Miami, Arizona, and Denver. Then you take on Seattle on the road, home to Washington, Monday Night Football, and then you get the Atlanta Falcons on the road. Your bye week. You host the Las Vegas Raiders on November 8th. Then you're at Dallas. November 22nd, this game will be in Mexico City. It is a home game for San Francisco. Seattle at the Giants, home to the Rams in week 13. Then you get Thursday Night Football, short week against the Chargers. At the Chiefs, week 16, that'll be a cold game for the San Francisco 49ers. Sunday Night Football, Matt, against Philly. And you do wrap up the season with a soft landing spot against the Arizona Cardinals. A lot of travel, by the way, for the San Francisco 49ers. You pointed this out.
0: World travelers.
1: 38,000 miles traveled this year. How about this? 38,100 miles traveled. They obviously have to go to Melbourne, Australia, which doesn't help them out. They get the NFC East, the AFC West in their crossovers, and they have one of their home games, Matt, in Mexico City against the Minnesota Vikings. So 38,000 miles traveled this year for the San Francisco 49ers.
0: And they will have to travel all those miles because they got two East Coast trips on the schedule, one at Atlanta, one at New York against the Giants. And if those were back-to-back, maybe they could stay on the East Coast. But they're not back-to-back. Play the Falcons in Week 7 and the Giants in New York on December 6th. So they're going to travel the most miles in the NFL. I think it's a record number of miles, too, which probably is a little bit deceiving, Tim, because a major part of that number is that trip to Australia in week one. And I believe the NFL did the Rams, or the schedule maker did the Rams a bit of a favor, because if you go play in Australia, like you mentioned, you come home and play three consecutive home games after that.
1: 49ers.
0: Play the Rams in Australia, then the 49ers come home and play three consecutive games in Santa Clara against Miami, Arizona, and Denver. So, yeah, the negative is you got

0: travel a bunch of miles and you got to play in Australia to open the season. The positive is you get three straight home games when you come back from that trip. So I would still lean under 10.5 here on the 49ers win total. It's a difficult schedule with a lot of travel, and you got two of the best teams in the NFL in your division above you, talking about the Seahawks and the Rams.
1: Matt, is Arch Manning destined to be an Arizona Cardinal? Look at this schedule. The Los Angeles Chargers out of the jump for the Arizona Cardinals. Seattle at San Francisco, at the Giants, home to Detroit, at the Rams. First six games, five of those teams have win totals that are double digits. Don't worry, it gets much easier. Home to Denver, at Dallas, at Seattle, home to the Rams, at the Chiefs, Washington on November 29th. They don't have their bye until week 14 when they take on the Eagles. Matt, take a look at that schedule. They will be an underdog in every single game until their bye week.
0: Yeah, if you're a Cardinals fan and you want to be bad and you want the top pick, you got to love this schedule.
1: I still think
0: you have to lean under the win total of 4.5, because how many games on the schedule, aside from the Jets, would you circle right now, Tim, and say, that's probably going to be a win?
1: Jets and Raiders, they might be favored in those games, but who the hell knows what they're going to look like that late in the season?
0: According to Warren Sharp, Cardinals start the season with 6 of the first 7 games against teams expected to win approximately 10 or more games. It looks like a hopeless situation for the Cardinals.
1: Good luck, Mike LaFleur. This is quite the schedule for year number one.
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1: Closing minutes, if you will. Montreal Canadiens up 6-3 over the Buffalo Sabres, Matt. The Canadiens are going to go up 3-2 in this series. The live number was 10.5. It should get under that, but we have seen some late game shenanigans. All right, before we move ahead, I just want to circle back real quickly to the Cardinals and the difficulty of this schedule. DraftKings is slowly putting out lines for every single game, Matt. Up until their bye week, which is in week 14, the Arizona Cardinals are an underdog in every game. The shortest line is week 12 at home against the Commanders, and they're a 4.5-point underdog. Every other game, they are a touchdown dog or more. In their first 13 games, they are a touchdown underdog or greater in 12 of those 13 games. The only one, the Washington Commanders, week 12, they are currently listed as a 4.5-point underdog. Wow.
0: Interesting facts there, Tim.
1: Yeah.
0: All right. Good research.
1: Let's get to the AFC South, Matt, as we have exhausted the AFC, the NFC.
0: We throw one thing at you. Yeah. You are still doing the VSiN college football betting podcast every week throughout the offseason.
1: Two episodes this week, by the way.
0: Doing a great job with that. And if there's going to be some outstanding quarterback play in college football this season. It's a great crop of quarterbacks.
1: I'm calling it the year of the quarterback, Matt. I love these quarterbacks.
0: The 2027 draft is going to be loaded with quarterback prospects, and it's a great year to have the number one pick if you're the Cardinals, the Browns, whoever might be in running for it. Is it a given to you that Arch Manning would be the number one pick if the Cardinals do end up with being the worst team in the league, or do you think C.J. Carr, do you think somebody else has got a shot to make a case to be the top overall pick next spring?
1: I'm not ready to say. I mean, I think most people you listen to, whether it be our buddy Nate Tice or Todd McShay, people like that, Arch Manning should be the favorite to be the number one pick. But, I mean, Dante Moore was going to be the second pick of the draft this year if he had come out.
0: I would not have taken
1: him. And he's back. I understand that. But, yeah, you've got a lot of names that are there. You mentioned one of them, C.J. Carr. He very well could be playing for a national championship in late January here in Las Vegas. So I think there are a number of quarterbacks who could vie for it. The betting favorite should be Arch Manning, but I would not make a bet on it right now. But I'll say this. I'll make a bet on the Cardinals taking a quarterback in the draft in the first round.
0: Well, you don't think Carson Beck's the QB of the future?
1: I do not, Matt. I do not. They like Ty Simpson. I don't know if you heard about that. They like
0: Will. He's with the Rams.
1: Yes, he is. He's in the division, but he is not there. All right, Matt, let's pivot over to the AFC and work our way through the AFC West, and AFC South. And let's go to the Indianapolis Colts, Matt. 8-9 a year ago, and they will start the season in a game against the franchise that, well, the Colts left Baltimore and Is that still a thing? People care about that? Colts taking on the Ravens week one, Matt. Then they play the Kansas City Chiefs, the Texans, and they go to London. So the Indianapolis Colts start to their schedule. Home to Baltimore, underdog. At the Chiefs, underdog. Texans at home. Would imagine they would be a slight underdog there. And then they go to London and take on the Washington Commanders. Then it's at the Steelers, off the London game. Home to the Titans, at the Vikings, at the Jags. They also have a late bye week, week 13. Home to the Cowboys, home to the Dolphins, at the Texans, Giants, bye week. One thing to notice here, not many primetime games. A lot of games in those normal windows, right? You got Sunday Night Football week two against the Chiefs. You got a London game against the Commanders. Thursday Night Football against the Texans. You wrap up the season, Matt. Your final five games at the Eagles, at the Titans, home to the Bengals, at the Browns, and the Jaguars.
0: Well, I think the Colts have a difficult way to open up the schedule, right, Tim? When you're playing the Ravens at home, the Chiefs on the road, and the Texans at home. But if you can win two out of those three, you're off to a great start. I think the biggest question for the Colts is, how the hell is this quarterback situation going to sort out? I mean, we can look at the schedule and break it down five different ways, but who's going to be the Colts quarterback, and do they have much hope at that position? That's a big question. I'm sure JVT would say they do. But in this division, I think it's going to be very similar to what we talked about with the NFC South, right? A traffic jam of mediocrity. And the Texans are the clear favorites. But I'm not a big Texans fan. Even though I love the defense, I don't like the quarterback there either, talking about C.J. Stroud. So the Colts overachieved last year. They got off to a hot start, then they nosedived. They still got over their win total by finishing 8-9. With this schedule, I would probably have to lean under and say this is going to be a 6 or 7 win team, just because we don't know what type of quarterback play the Colts are going to get.
1: Let's go to the team who won this division a year ago, Matt, the Jacksonville Jaguars, 13-4 record.
0: That's
1: a year ago. Isn't that crazy?
0: And sure, when you think about it, last year, nobody even thinks about, wow, the Jaguars were a legit 13-win team. You don't think of it that way.
1: Win total, 8.5.
0: I know.
1: After a 13-win season. So odds makers certainly thinking regression is coming to the Jacksonville Jaguars. They open up the season against the Cleveland Browns. Oh, boy. Deshaun Watson on the road in Duval at the Broncos, week two. Week three, home to the New England Patriots at the Bengals, in week four. Back-to-back games in London, home against the Eagles and then against the Texans. Is that a big advantage, in your opinion, for the Jags, week six against a division rival, to play that game in London when they've already been there?
0: I think it is. And as a handicapper, you got to look at situational advantages like that. The Jaguars are very familiar with London games, and the fact they're going to be there back-to-back weeks playing the Eagles and the Texans, you probably want to be on the Jaguars or pass in that week six game against the Texans.
1: Jaguars right now at DraftKings, a slight underdog to the Houston Texans in that spot.
0: I would circle the Jaguars as a play there, right? I mean, if you're going to be in London for a couple weeks, you're going to be acclimated, and I think that's a significant edge for Jacksonville. After that, Jaguars got the bye week before they host the Colts. By the way,
1: real quickly, a goal a minute in for the Vegas Golden Knights, Mitch Marner, a goal a minute and 2 seconds in, Matt. So if you want to bet the Ducks, you're going to get them at a better price now.
0: Actually, here at Circa, when we walked in here to do the show tonight, it was Vegas minus 108, Anaheim minus 104. Right before the puck dropped here, Circa, which is a sharp book, got bet all the way up to Anaheim minus 125. And how quickly things change. Takes 1 minute and 2 seconds for the Vegas Golden Knights to score. Mitch Marner, wow, what a move by Marner. Kind of backpedaling, and he scoops that one in, and the Vegas Golden Knights take a quick early lead. So much for that closing line value if you bet the Ducks in that one. What I was going to mention here, we'll get to the week one lines here in the final hour tonight. But the Jaguars are a sneaky option here in week one. And I say sneaky just because a lot of people have been burned by the Jags, and they might not trust them in week one. Tim, do you want to go out and Circa Survivor in week one playing the Jaguars?
1: No.
0: You know,
1: Jaguars are historical week one team, right?
0: Do you want to put your fate in the hands of the Jaguars in week one? Could you see Deshaun Watson and the Browns going on the road and winning that game? I could.
1: Sure.
0: Actually, I could. I'm probably going to want to stay away from the Jaguars in that week one circa survivor spot, but we'll talk about week one. That's definitely one of your top three options.
1: Yeah.
0: On the board, according to the point spreads right now.
1: Yeah, I would be a hard pass on the Jaguars week one. Too much voodoo with the Jaguars, pro or anti, right, in week one of Survivor. But continuing with the Jacksonville Jaguars schedule. So the back-to-back games in London, then a bye, home to the Colts. So you get to play your division. You get to play the two toughest teams in your division, Matt. Back-to-back in London and then off a bye. So ideal situation there, I think, for the Jags. Short week at Baltimore, at the Titans. How about this stretch, though? Three straight road games, but you do get two of the weakest teams in the NFL, at least perceived to be, but one's a division rival. Then you get the Titans again in week 12, Bears week 13, Monday Night Football against the Steelers. You wrap up the season, Matt, the Jaguars do at Houston, at Dallas, home to the Commanders, and at the Indianapolis Colts. Win total 8.5, juiced over for the Jacksonville Jaguars.
0: And that's a major adjustment for a team that won 13 games last year. You can say, well, I expect regression. So does the odds maker, the betting market, when you're talking about a win total of 8.5 for a team that won 13-4 a year ago. How about the Jags? They get a Sunday night and a Monday night game in the month of December.
1: Yeah, so the TV execs are anticipating something positive again from the Jacksonville Jaguars, fresh off of their 13-win season. The Houston Texans, they were a playoff team a year ago. We'll see their schedule as we continue to work through it. 17-19 to go, first period. Mitch Marner scored the game's first goal. The Vegas Golden Knights up 1-0. And after closing a dog, now a favorite against the Ducks in Game 6.
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6: The schedule is out, Matt Eumanns. That is Matt Eumanns. I'm Tim Murray. Mitch Marner scored a goal already for the Vegas Golden Knights. A minute in, 1-0. The Golden Knights lead the Anaheim Ducks. The Montreal Canadiens winner earlier tonight, 6-3 over the Buffalo Sabres. They're up 3-2 as that series shifts back north. They're in Montreal as the Canadiens will try to advance to take on the Carolina Hurricanes. Golden Knights up 1-0. 6 minutes in, Matt. Yes, indeed. The schedule is out. We are going to circle back to the AFC South here in a little bit, but let's go to a big boy that is the AFC West. A lot of expectations in this division this year. What will it look like with the Kansas City Chiefs bouncing back after a disappointing year? So let's go to the Kansas City Chiefs schedule, Matt. As we know, they will start the season on Monday Night Football against the Denver Broncos. After that, another primetime game. So look at the schedule here real quickly. Do you think Patrick Mahomes is going to start the season Monday Night Football at home against the Broncos, Sunday Night Football at home against the Colts?
7: Well, I thought if he did not get his knee ready for week one, that he would be back by week two or week three. Obviously, with this schedule, the NFL is leaning towards thinking Patrick Mahomes is going to be back because we're going to put the Chiefs on the marquee. Chiefs on that opening Monday night hosting the Broncos, like you said, on Sunday Night Football the next week hosting the Colts. I've always thought that Mahomes was going to be ahead of his schedule in rehab. Like he's a Superman type of player. It's the type of guy you expect is going to be recovered physically and able to play in week one. By the way, the Broncos also have a quarterback coming off an injury, Bo Nix. Remember the ankle injury that kept him out of the playoff game? He's rehabbing as well. But the Chiefs, this is not an easy schedule. It involves a bunch of different primetime games. They're playing on different nights of the week. But I'm expecting a big bounce back from the Chiefs this year. I like what they did in the offseason, in free agency, deals, in the draft. And I think that this team's going to be highly motivated off an embarrassing 6-11 finish in which their quarterback was sidelined with an injury. So I actually call it square, call it whatever you want. Over 10.5, over plus 115 would be my play on the Chiefs. And I made that decision, Tim, even before looking at how the schedule lays out for the Chiefs, and we knew it was going to be a difficult schedule.
6: Now, even if you want to make the argument, for those of you watching with us and see the schedule, so it goes Broncos at home Monday Night Football. Right now, look ahead line, 2.5 in favor of the Chiefs. Then it's the Colts in week two, favored in that game. Dolphins, 7-point road favorites, 5.5-point favorites at the Raiders. You could make the argument, too, this schedule also shapes up well if Patrick Mahomes doesn't start the season because you get that early bye week.
7: Week five.
6: So do you target Patrick Mahomes starting the year on PUP, which I don't think he will, but there is that buffer in case it is Justin Fields. You get Dolphins Raiders week 3 and 4. Justin Fields at your starter with Andy Reid as my head coach. I can get the 3-1, I think, with that start to the schedule. Mm-hmm. But you and I both believe it will be Patrick Mahomes.
7: Now, you make a good point there, too, because I like Justin Fields as a backup fallback option, a backup option, especially with Andy Reid as his coach. You know, I thought Fields played pretty well in Pittsburgh when they managed the offense and he managed games and they had a good game plan for him. He played okay. He'll probably be better in Kansas City. So I like him as a backup if that's the way the Chiefs have to play it. But, Tim, and you look at the schedule and the way it lays out with the bye in week five, the Chiefs probably should be 4-0 going to that bye week, right?
6: Yeah, Patrick Mahomes is there. You would imagine so. Monday Night Football, as mentioned, slight favorites week one. Week six, Matt, home game to the Chargers. Then you go Sunday Night Football on the road against the Super Bowl champs. Then at the Denver Broncos, you get the Jets at the Falcons. home to the Cardinals. So pretty soft middle portion of the schedule there, week 9, 10, and 11, Jets, Falcons, Cardinals. Before the showdown we're all looking forward to, how about Thanksgiving in Buffalo? That'll be a primetime game. And then normal rest for another Thursday nighter at the Rams. So you go Thanksgiving night, Buffalo, then to the Los Angeles Rams, two of the highest power rated teams. And oh, by the way, let's make it a little more challenging. How about you go to Cincinnati to take on Joe Burrow? And then the New England Patriots, the Kansas City Chiefs, Matt, from week 12 to week 17. Goodness gracious. At Bills, at Rams, at Bengals, Monday Night Football at home against the Patriots, home to the 49ers, at the Chargers before the Chiefs wrap up against the Raiders. Week 12 to week 17, that is a rough stretch.
7: It certainly is, and I think, you know, as a situational handicapper, there's going to be a spot there or two. We're going to be looking to fade the Chiefs right there, right? When you play three consecutive road games, Buffalo, L.A. against the Rams, and then Cincinnati.
6: The Cincinnati one's the one that circles to me, right? Thanksgiving, Buffalo, Thursday night football, Rams, arguably the highest power rated team in the NFL, and then at Cincinnati before you get Monday night football against the Patriots. That Cincinnati game is a big circle spot there because we know, assuming health, which is a big assumption, we know how well Joe Burrow has played historically against Kansas City.
7: If Joe Burrow's still on the field at that point in the season. You know what's interesting to me, too, here is this is the second year in a row the Chiefs and the Raiders have played in Week 18. I feel like the Chargers would be a better Week 18 opponent for the Chiefs, right? If you're trying to set up a potential game number 272 that might be for the division, why would you schedule the Raiders and the Chiefs in Week 18? You got to think the Raiders are going to be out of it by then, right? Like they were last year. When they got the last second field goal to beat the Chiefs to finish 3-14 here in Vegas.
6: Matt, let's pivot off to the team that the Kansas City Chiefs open up the season against, the team that won the division a year ago, the Denver Broncos. The Broncos opening up the season, as we mentioned, on the road at Kansas City. Then it's home to Jacksonville, home to the Rams, Sunday Night Football. And then at the San Francisco 49ers, this is a very tricky start to the season because if you look at the end of last season, okay, the Chiefs don't have a great record. But if you look at preseason win totals, Chiefs, Jags, Rams, Niners, Chargers, short week to take on the Seahawks. So the first six games for the Denver Broncos are really challenging. 14 wins a year ago, Matt, win total 9.5. Market's telling you regression is coming for the Denver Broncos. Then you get the Cardinals on the road week 7 before you take on the Chiefs on the road at Carolina. That could be a tricky situational spot going across the country after playing your division rival in the Kansas City Chiefs before your bye week. Raiders week 11 off a bye at the Steelers Black Friday. End of the season, a little bit more manageable. Dolphins at the Jets, at the Raiders. Christmas against the Bills at home, at the Patriots. And then you wrap up the season against the Los Angeles Chargers.
7: Well, see, that's what I was talking about, week 18. I probably would have scheduled the Chargers, Chiefs, or...
6: By the way, the Golden Knights, a shorthanded goal.
7: Word again.
6: Shorty for the Vegas Golden Knights, 2-0.
7: This team.
6: You mentioned it already. You mentioned it to Todd about... just the knack by this team to try when they see blood to finish it off.
7: Blood in the water. They like the Sharks. And you know what? They did this against the Utah Mammoth a couple weeks ago. Game 6 went to Salt Lake City and closed it out when a lot of people thought, and the betting market thought Utah was going to win that game. And here we go tonight. Deja vu. Week 18, so the Broncos Chargers is the scheduled game in Denver instead of the Chiefs, who are playing the Raiders in Week 18. And how about that AFC Championship game rematch, Broncos-Patriots in Foxborough, 17. Week 17.
6: Could get weather like we did last year.
7: How about the end of the schedule for the Broncos? They get the Bills, the Patriots, and the Chargers to finish.
6: Yeah, the schedule for the Bills is like a roller coaster ride. Week 1-6, yikes. Then you get a little bit of a softer part of the schedule there. But, man, the ending, like you mentioned, is really challenging. All right, let's go to the Chargers, Matt. And the Chargers... couldn't ask for a better start to your season. Home to the Cardinals, home to the Raiders to start the season for the Los Angeles Chargers. Then it gets interesting. on the road at the Bills, on the road at Seattle, home to Denver, at Kansas City, bye week for the Los Angeles Chargers. Off the bye week, you get the Los Angeles Rams on the road. Well, on the road, air quotes. Houston at home, Monday Night Football against the Baltimore Ravens. You get the Jets and Patriots at home. Patriots game will be Sunday Night Football. You get the Buccaneers on the road. One thing we noted, Buccaneers have those early home games, Matt. Mm-hmm. December 6th, you'll take that, playing Tampa. That one works out just fine. Raiders, December 13th. Thursday Night Football against San Francisco. The Dolphins, Chiefs, Broncos to finish it up for the Los Angeles Chargers.
7: Again, the Chargers get an early home game against the Raiders. And I feel like they got a soft launch here on their schedule. They got home games against the Cardinals and the Raiders right off the bat. And, hey, let's take a look at the Week 1 lines, which are up. And, Tim, are the Los Angeles Chargers going to be the consensus play in Circa Survivor in Week 1? Right now, Chargers 10.5-point favorites against the Cardinals. And, you know, a lot of times you don't want to play the most popular pick in Week 1. You want to hope that team gets upset. We do see a lot of weird things happen in Week 1 in the NFL. But if you don't go with the Chargers as 10.5-point favorites against the Cardinals, where do you go in Survivor? Do you go with the Lions as 6.5-point favorites against the Saints? Do you go with the Jaguars as 7-point favorites against the Browns? I think a lot of people are inclined to play it safe. You don't want to get knocked out in Week 1. I want to say the Chargers are going to be the most popular play on the board in Survivor. I don't think you have to go out on a limb to predict that because nobody wants to get knocked out Week 1.
6: No, and I would just say be careful with the Jaguar game. That one just that one smells weird. Jacksonville hosting Cleveland. Got a really good defense in Cleveland. Remember, was it Week 1 Cleveland in this past year? They lost.
7: Actually, you should have beat the Bengals.
6: I think you and I both bet on the Cleveland Browns in that game. They were good dogs early on in the year. Vegas Golden Knights, they're being a good dog right now. They're up 2-0 right now over the Anaheim Ducks. 9 minutes to go in the first period. First period goes over its total. We continue the schedule release. The Las Vegas Raiders. What does their schedule look like for Fernando Mendoza?
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6: Alongside Matt Newmans, I'm Tim Murray. The Vegas Golden Knights lead 2-0 over the Anaheim Ducks. 8:20 and rolling left in the first period. And the Golden Knights on the power play right now against the Anaheim Ducks as the Knights trying to head on to the Western Conference Final to take on the Colorado Avalanche. So they're up 2-0 right now in that game. Live number for Vegas and the Anaheim Ducks as they almost got another goal there. Minus 395 for the Vegas Golden Knights.
7: Yeah, sharp money on the Ducks before the puck dropped here. They went from minus 104 to minus 125 here at Circus Sports. But closing line value does you no good when you're down 2-0.
6: All right, Matt, let's continue the schedule breakdown as we are in the AFC West. Let's finish up with the team that had the number one overall pick, Fernando Mendoza. The schedule release video was Kirk Cousins and Fernando Mendoza doing a bunch of things from Step Brothers. So a little enjoyment there for the two quarterbacks. We anticipate Kirk Cousins to be the starter, but how long will he be the starter? How about the Raiders, Matt? Week one, home dogs to the Dolphins.
7: Raiders are home dogs?
6: Are they favorites? Hold on, let me double check that.
7: I thought the Raiders were favorites.
6: Maybe they're -3. Maybe I misread that.
7: I would not make the Raiders home
6: dogs.
7: Yes,
6: they're home favorite. My fault. They're -3. I apologize. Yeah, 3-point favorites, so that makes more sense there. But yes, open up against the Dolphins, Matt. And Kirko Chains will probably be the starter. And how long will he be the starter? That's the big question. Then they go to the Chargers.
7: All right, let's stop there for a second because yep. I've said this too. Kirk Cousins is going to be the starting quarterback for the Raiders unless he's injured or he can't win a game in the first month. So I wanted to see how the Raiders' first month of the schedule laid out.
6: It's not super easy.
7: So I bet Fernando Mendoza under 2,700 passing yards and under 14.5 passing touchdowns for the season. Those props were up at FanDuel yep. and played those under, thinking that Mendoza is probably not going to start any more than half of the season unless Kirk Cousins can't win a game in the first month. And, Tim, look at how the schedule sets up. The Raiders better win in week one because if they don't, they're in trouble. And they're going to be looking to make a quarterback change relatively early. After opening with the Dolphins here in Vegas, Raiders are in L.A. against the Chargers.
6: 8.5-point dog.
7: Yep. In New Orleans against the Saints. Dogs.
6: Mm-hmm.
7: Home against the Chiefs.
6: 5.5-point dog.
7: In Foxborough against the Patriots.
6: Dog.
7: Home against the Bills.
6: Dog.
7: In L.A. against the Rams.
6: Dog.
7: Okay, so that's your first 7 games. If the Raiders are 1-6 or 2-5, they got to make a quarterback change at that point, right?
6: I mean, the fan base is going to be clamoring for it.
7: Yep.
6: There's a reason you drafted Fernando Mendoza 1 overall. So I do wonder, Matt, as we get into the season, rookie of the year market for Fernando Mendoza, there's going to be a time strategically to try to pinpoint when he's going to be the starter and jump in on Fernando Mendoza. We also mentioned the Arizona Cardinals schedule and how brutal it is. So if you're looking at Jeremiah Love, you brought it up, I think, on draft night. We both love Jeremiah Love.
7: Right.
6: It might be an Ashton Jeanty situation where he's getting pounded every week because they have the hardest schedule in the NFL. And as we alluded to, they're an underdog in their first 13 games. Mm-hmm. And 12 yep. of those, they're a 7-point dog or more. But back to the Raiders schedule, late bye week. So there's no easy landing spot for a, hey, this is where you're going to start your rookie quarterback after the bye. You're probably not going to wait till week 14 if you're continuing to struggle. So where could it be? Is it the Rams game week 7? Is it the Jets game week 8? So we'll see. But we continue forward with the Raiders, Matt, at the Jets, at the Niners, Seahawks at home week 10, at the Broncos, at the Browns. I mean, the Raiders are going to be underdogs in 11 straight games heading into their bye week right now, because they'll be a dog on the road at the Jets, right?
7: Well, if you look at it right now, how many games this season are the Raiders going to be favored in? They'll probably be favored at home. They will be favored at home against the Dolphins in week one, and probably against the Titans in week, what is that, 16?
6: Maybe week 17 against the Cardinals, depending on where they're at.
7: That might be it.
6: Man. Week 14 at the home to the Chargers, I beg your pardon, home to the Broncos, home to the Titans. So three straight home games in the back end of the schedule, at the Cardinals week 17 and then at the Chiefs week 18. When will Fernando Mendoza take over as a starter? I think that's the big question when you look at this lineup, or excuse me, this schedule.
7: If you had to bet on it right now, I would say week 8 against the Jets.
6: I would say week 7 against the Rams because it's home.
7: Okay.
6: But I think either 7 or 8. I don't know if you want to start him on the road, but the Jets game makes the most sense from a advantage from a skill set standpoint. But I think, somewhere in that 6-7 range there, Bills, Rams could be it. And one of those games could be a blowout and lead to Fernando Mendoza coming in and then getting the spark and not relinquishing the job. All right, let's circle back, Matt, to the AFC South. And let's hit on the Houston Texans. Is that right, Corey? I think we're going to the Texans here to take a look at their schedule heading into this year, Matt. And they open up against the Buffalo Bills in week one at home. So the Bills versus the Texans in week one, and then the Cincinnati Bengals in week two as well. So the Houston Texans, Matt, they get the Buffalo Bills and the Cincinnati Bengals in week one and two, both at home. Then they have the Colts on the road and Cowboys at home. So three of the first four games for Houston at home. So that's a good start there. They'll be favored in those three games. Are they favored against Buffalo? I could double check that. But regardless,
7: I would probably make the Bills 1.5-point favorites. Let's double check that.
6: Yes, yeah. Slight favorite are the Houston Texans, are the Buffalo Bills in that spot. Then you're at the Titans, Jaguars over in London. No break for the New York Giants, then a bye. At the Chargers, at the Browns, Thursday night football, short week against the Colts, Matt, home to the Ravens, Sunday night football against the Steelers, at the Commanders, week 14, Jaguars, then the Christmas Eve game against the Eagles. You get a little rest advantage, but you have to go to Green Bay in the cold in early January before finishing the season against the Titans at home.
7: Yeah, that's one thing jumps out to me here is, the Texans, don't forget, they lost a tough playoff game against the Patriots in Foxborough, and they lost that game because C.J. Stroud had a mistake-riddled performance in the cold weather. And again, Texans playing at Philadelphia and at Green Bay back-to-back weeks. 16 and 17 there in late December. Tough way to end the schedule. I would say for a team that went 14 and 3, 9.5 for the win total with this schedule seems to be a little bit drastic or dramatic on the regression angle. This should be a 10-win team, Tim. In a bad division with this schedule.
6: And Texans, that defense.
7: Yeah, the Texans should win 10 or more. I would lean over 9.5 on the win total when you look at this as a whole, especially if the Texans could beat the Bills in week one. They'd be off to a great start in terms of the over.
6: Yeah, hell of a game to start the season. Houston Texans taking on the Bills at home. Bills, of course, Thursday night football to open up the new stadium there. Matt, let's go to the Tennessee Titans to finish off the AFC South. They get back-to-back home games to start the year. Home to the Jets. Ooh, buddy, what a... The NFL is like, just get this one out of the way. Titans, Jets, week one. Eagles, Titans, I beg your pardon, week two. Then you're at the Giants, at the Ravens, before you take on the Houston Texans and the Indianapolis Colts, the Cleveland Browns in week seven, the Cincinnati Bengals in week number eight. Matt, one thing I want to point out here with the Tennessee Titans schedule. What do you notice? Zero primetime games.
7: That's what they deserve.
6: No Thursday nighter, no nothing. So Tennessee will play either at 1 or 4 Eastern every single Sunday. There are no primetime games.
7: I was going to say, get used to seeing the Titans in that early window on Sundays because that's where they belong.
6: Scott Hansen will get to see the Titans a lot in the Octobox.
7: Titans-Jets. That's a game that might get lost in the shuffle in week one, do you think?
6: Titans, by the way, a 3-point favorite against the Jets in week one. All right, continue to roll through here with the Titans schedule.
7: I will say this about the Titans schedule. Their bye week falls right where most coaches would want it to fall, right? Week 9. If you could place your bye week, I would say every coach would almost say if you could place your bye week anywhere, you'd put it right in the middle of the schedule. So the Titans get that in week 9. And by the way, I do like the coaching upgrade in Tennessee. Robert Saleh is head coach. And how about Brian Daboll as offensive coordinator? So I think Cam Ward, the second-year quarterback, has got a pretty good coaching staff to work with. Now Vegas Golden Knights take a 3-0 lead in Anaheim. This series is closer to over. How about that sharp money on the
6: sharp
7: Anaheim
6: as a
7: Ducks?
6: Spoon, as we like to say.
7: That's right.
6: The Vegas Golden Knights of 3-0, a power play goal just a moment ago. Hey, if you're looking for live streaming and replays from nearly any thoroughbred, harness, or greyhound track out there, check out RTN.TV, the racetrack television network. 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
6: Pat, before we continue to look at the schedules that have come out, how about the Vegas Golden Knights? Wow. End of the first period in Anaheim. VGK up 3-0 over the Anaheim Ducks. 40 minutes away from the Western Conference Finals. Now, it is worth noting, the Minnesota Wild led 3-0 after the first period last night, too, against the Colorado Avalanche.
7: Yeah, I would say, though, if you bet the Ducks, you are screwed.
6: Nothing worse than hope, right, Matt?
7: Yeah.
6: So a very strong first period there from the Vegas Golden Knights. All right, let's continue to work our way through every team's schedule. Let's go to the AFC North.
7: Tim, Matt, is Aaron Rodgers going to be the Steelers quarterback this season? What do you think?
6: I think he is, Matt. I believe he's going to be with Mike McCarthy. So let's look at the old Pittsburgh Steelers schedule. And they open up at home against the Atlanta Falcons. All right, going to be a favorite week one. Then you take on New England, you'll be an underdog. Home to Cincinnati, Thursday night football on the road at Cleveland. And then it's the Indianapolis Colts in week five, at Tampa week six. You go abroad to Paris to take on the New Orleans Saints, Cleveland week eight. How do we assess the first eight games for the Pittsburgh Steelers? Their bye week comes at a nice spot, smack dab in the middle of the season.
7: I would say in honor of Mike Tomlin, the Steelers would probably be 4-4 after the first eight games.
6: Matt, did you know that Mike Tomlin never had a losing record?
7: Yes, I do.
6: Oh, did you? I wasn't sure if anyone knew that.
7: The Steelers might have a losing record when they get to the bye week here, but again, it sets up as a pretty soft schedule in the first eight games. In fact, I would have to run the numbers on this. We haven't had time to do it yet, but I got to think that that's one of the softest schedules for any team in the first 8 weeks of this NFL season. I don't know if Warren Sharp's checked in on that yet, but the bye falls right in the middle in week nine, and then the schedule gets a little bit more difficult after the bye at Cincinnati, at Philadelphia. You play the Broncos on Black Friday, so this is definitely a tougher schedule on the back end.
6: You think the NFL is anticipating Aaron Rodgers being on this team with a primetime game in week 10, 12, 13, and 14? I guess Black Friday is not primetime, but it's standalone. Also, standalone game against in Paris. So I don't think they're anticipating Drew Aller or Will Howard to be the starting quarterback, but we'll see.
7: I'll tell you why. I still think Will Howard deserves a look. And I know that, you know, you could say that Aaron Rodgers gives the Steelers the best shot to win if he's back. I'm not sure if that's the case. I'm really not sure if that's the case. And I wonder at some point, and Mike McCarthy is probably going to want to stick with the veteran. I wonder at some point the Steelers have to say, let's give one of these young guys a look and see if they're going to be our future or not. Or, Tim, how about this? Is it better off for the Steelers to be bad this year and get a high draft pick in this quarterback-heavy draft class?
6: I tell you what, I'm looking at that win total of 8.5. I like the under on this
7: Pittsburgh. I would lean under 8.5. But you know what? When you get to the bye week, you're going to be sweating that a little bit,
6: absolutely,
7: because that first half of the schedule, I think it sets up for the Steelers to get off to a good start.
6: Now, if they get off to a slow start, then you're feeling good heading into after that bye week. So, as mentioned, Pittsburgh week 10 at Bengals, Sunday night football.

0: game, missed kicks. Aaron Rodgers, I thought, played really well in that game against the Baltimore Ravens. Jesse Minter, he is the new head coach of the Baltimore Ravens, and they will open up the season at Indianapolis. Then they will take on New Orleans. They go to Rio to take on the Dallas Cowboys in week three. Back home they are, Matt, against the Tennessee Titans in week four. Then it's at Atlanta, at Cleveland. Let's stop there. First six games for the Baltimore Ravens: at Indy, home to New Orleans, Dallas and Rio, Tennessee, at Atlanta, at Cleveland. They're going to be a favorite in all six of those games, right?
1: Might not be favored against the Cowboys and Rio by the time we get to week three, but probably will be. So I would say,
0: right now they're a 2.5-point favorite against the Cowboys. Yeah.
1: Which that could flip.
0: Yeah,
1: and again,
0: yeah, yeah.
1: You know, Lamar Jackson injury could change a lot of things.
0: Oh, yeah,
1: too.
0: For sure.
1: But again, I would say they got to be a favorite right now to be a favorite in all six games you just talked about right there. Then they play the Bengals in week seven, and favorite a lot of Circus Survivor contestants are going to have flashbacks to last year when the Bengals beat the Ravens in Baltimore and knocked, it felt like, half the field out of Survivor.
0: Yeah, that was quite the catastrophe if you were on the Bengals, or excuse me, on the Ravens in that spot. Week eight at the Bills. They are an underdog in that game. Then Thursday night football against the Jags. Monday night football against the Chargers as Jesse Minter gets to face his former boss in Jim Harbaugh. Panthers at Carolina week 11. At the Texans week 12. Bye week, so late bye week for the Ravens, Matt. And then the Ravens wrap up: Buccaneers at Steelers, Browns at Bengals, Steelers. Win total, how about that for the Ravens? 11.5. Plus money, though, to the over for Jesse Minter in year one.
1: Yeah, I'm not sure if I have a win total opinion on the Ravens right now, but remember week 18 last year was in Pittsburgh. Week 18 this year is in Baltimore. Steelers, Ravens. Could we get that as game number 272 again? I don't know if the Steelers are going to be good enough for that to happen.
0: All right, let's go to the Cincinnati Bengals. Their schedule out. Everyone's schedule's out. Tampa Bay is their season opener, Matt. They get Tampa at home. So how healthy is Joe Burrow? What does his offense look like? At the Texans in week two, at the Pittsburgh Steelers in week three, Jacksonville week four, and then at Miami. Pretty tough start to the season for the Cincinnati Bengals. Bucks at Texans, at Steelers, home to the Jags. But then you go to Miami October 11th, early bye week. Then you take on the Baltimore Ravens on the road. The Trey Hendrickson part one of his game against his former team. You get the Tennessee Titans before going to Spain to take on the Falcons. Sunday night football when you return at home against the Pittsburgh Steelers. Then Monday night football against the Commanders. Saints after Thanksgiving, Matt, at Cleveland, home to the Chiefs, at Carolina. We talked about that Chiefs game could be a good spot potentially for the Bengals, with the Chiefs having a bunch of primetime games prior to that. And then it's at Carolina, at Indianapolis, home to the Ravens on Thursday night football. That'll be New Year's Eve, by the way. And then the Cleveland Browns.
1: I think the Bengals have been annoyed that they've had to play in Baltimore on Thursday nights pretty much every year. This time they get the Ravens in Cincinnati on Thursday night football. And how about that three-game stretch you talked about there, Tim, weeks 9 through 11? Play the Falcons in Spain, Steelers in Cincinnati on a Sunday night, and then the Commanders in D.C. on a Monday night. I'm not going to overanalyze the Bengals' schedule. The key is Joe Burrow staying healthy.
0: Yep.
1: Joe Burrow needs to stay upright, stay a quarterback, and the Bengals should be okay. Is that defense going to be dramatically improved? Trey Hendrickson's gone. He's actually gone to Baltimore. And they got some new faces on that Cincinnati defense. Burrow staying healthy, defense being better, biggest keys for the Bengals, no matter how the schedule lays out.
0: And Todd Monken, the new era in Cleveland. Everyone applauded their draft. I did. I thought they had a really good draft.
1: Seems like they have a good draft every year, doesn't it?
0: Yeah. And now we'll see. I mean, last year's draft was pretty good. And now we'll see what it looks like this year, Matt. Week one at Jacksonville, week two at Tampa. So you start the season, the Browns do back-to-back road games. Is Deshaun Watson their starting quarterback?
1: I think he will be.
0: I do too.
1: And when I say the Bengals or the Browns have a good draft, it seems like every year, I'm talking about the last couple of years, recency bias. Their last couple drafts have been good.
0: Harold Fannin in the third round, great selection.
1: But they had a bunch of solid draft.

0: John Judkins, Dylan Sampson.
1: Back-to-back years. Andrew Berry and the Browns doing a good job drafting. But is it going to show up on the field? Is it going to show up on the win column? Win total 6.5, shaded under. I'm going to bet you, I'll make a cut clash bet with you. I'm going to say Deshaun Watson's going to be the Browns' starting quarterback week one.
0: I don't want to bet that other side.
1: Well, you have to.
0: Dang it. All right. The Browns' schedule before we hit a break, once again, continues. Thursday Night Football week four against the Steelers at the Jets in week five. Not a daunting start to the schedule, but, you know, we'll see what this team looks like. Ravens week six at home, at the Titans, at the Steelers week 7 and 8. Then you're at the Saints. So three straight road games, 7, 8, 9. You're home to the Texans before your bye week, Matt. Week 12, host the Raiders. And then you wrap up the season, the Browns do. Home to the Bengals, home to the Falcons. That's three straight home games. At the Giants, at the Ravens, home to the Colts, at the Bengals. Matt, one primetime game for the Browns this year, week four against the Steelers, Thursday Night Football. We've gone through almost every division. We have one left, the AFC East.
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0: The AFC East, let's take a quick pivot and look at the two playoff games on Friday in the NBA. We've got a pair of series at 3-2, and we'll start in the land. Cleveland, a four-point favorite. There are some three-and-a-halves out there against the Detroit Pistons. Man, Detroit had a chance to wrap this thing up, and they let it slip through their fingertips. Questionable call late in the game, as we all recall. But the Cleveland Cavaliers get the win on the road. Just the fourth time they've won and covered on the road since the All-Star break. First time this postseason. Can the Cleveland Browns, we've got football on the mind. Can the Cleveland Cavaliers, Matt, finish off the Detroit Pistons Friday?
1: Of course they can. I'm not sure they will. I'm going to take the dog in this game. In fact, according to the math models last night, with 3 minutes to go in the game, Pistons had a 96.8% chance to win. How'd that work out, Tim?
0: Not well.
1: The 3% came in with the Cavs. Pistons, man, they've been a streaky team. We've seen some dismal play from Detroit at times for long stretches. I think after they dropped Game 5 at home, you're going to get a much better effort here from the Pistons in Game 6. I'm going to bet on Cade Cunningham and take the 4 points here. How many times did you hear the trends are clear with the Cavs? They win at home, they lose on the road. Well, now that they finally won one on the road, I think there's a decent chance they'll drop one at home. And that we're going to see a game 7 in this series. I just feel like these teams are too evenly matched to be laying points. So get ready for the cut clash on Friday, Tim, because you're going to be on the home favorite.
0: Can't wait, Matt. I look forward to that. Speaking of favorites, the San Antonio Spurs are road favorites coming off of a Game 5 beatdown of the Minnesota Timberwolves, winning 126-97. This game opened 4.5, up to 5 at some spots against the Minnesota Timberwolves, even a 5.5 at BetMGM and DraftKings. Matt, the way I would look at this game, I don't know if I'd necessarily take the points with Minnesota. I would maybe lean that way. Anthony Edwards has gone for 32 and 36 points in his two games at home in this series. He's coming off a 20-point performance. I expect the best player in the Minnesota Timberwolves, one of the best scorers in the NBA, I think he's going to go for it tomorrow. Over-under is 26.5. I like over 26.5 points for Anthony Edwards tomorrow. Once again, lean more so towards the Minnesota Timberwolves, but I'd rather play on Ant to go over his player prop.
1: Yeah, I would agree with that. I think he's going to put up a big number, and obviously he got to in a situation like this to keep your season alive. So I lean to the dog, too. I'm not sure I'm going to bet it a little bit. I like the Pistons a little bit more of the two underdogs right now.
0: All right, Matt. It is the schedule release day. We have gone through 28 of the 32 teams. So let's hustle through the AFC East, and we'll start with the defending AFC champion, New England Patriots. It's been a little bit of a tumultuous offseason, if you will, these past couple of weeks with everything going on with Mike Vrabel. And the New England Patriots will open up the season in a Super Bowl rematch against the Seattle Seahawks in week one out in Seattle. They'll come back home at week two. They'll have some rest advantage. They'll take on the Pittsburgh Steelers. Then it's at the Jags. Week four at the Buffalo Bills. Their win at Buffalo kind of put them on the map, if you will, a year ago. Raiders week 5, Jets week 6, so a nice little back-to-back situation there. The Bears in week 7 on Thursday Night Football at the Dolphins, home to the Packers week 9. They will go to Germany week 10. As we heard earlier in the show, Wilbo will be in Germany for this game. And then they will take the bye after their Germany game, Matt. After their bye, they go at the Chargers Sunday Night Football, Bills, Vikings Thursday night football, Chiefs Monday night football. That Vikings game is interesting, right? Coming off a short week against your arch rival at Jets, Broncos, Dolphins to wrap up the season, Matt. 9.5 juiced over for the New England Patriots.
1: Well, one thing about the Patriots last year, when I analyzed them in the preseason, I thought the schedule is weak enough and there's enough upside with this team to play them over the total and to win the division. And that happened to play out that way for the Patriots. Now, you expect some regression. They're not going to be a 14-3 team again. That's obvious. Schedule's a little bit more difficult. The win total betting markets adjusted to 9.5, shaded over. This is not an extremely difficult schedule still. It's tougher than last year. You got the distractions with Mike Vrabel's situation. We don't know how that's going to play out over the summer. The thing about Vrabel that disappoints me the most is that he didn't have his team prepared for the Super Bowl. The Patriots were not ready to play that game. They were barely competitive. I watched the replay of it again two nights ago. It's remarkable how bad that game was. And the Patriots not really even in it. So I'm pretty disappointed with that result in the Super Bowl. I'm not sure they're going to get revenge in week one either. I think Seattle's probably going to close 5-point favorite in that game. No opinion right now on the win total. Probably nothing I'm going to recommend as a play on the Patriots right now, but I think the schedule, still not one of the – where does Warren Sharp rank the schedule in terms of
0: right in the middle.
1: Opponent win total? I was going to say it's not as easy as it was last year, but I still would not rank it as one of the tougher schedules 12th, in the NFL.
0: 12th easiest is how he has it. He has the Bills at 14th easiest. Let's go through the Buffalo Bills schedule. They start on the road at the Texans. Thursday night football opening up the new stadium against the Lions. Back at home against the Chargers. They get three straight home games, Matt, to start the season. And then they go to the Rams, and you know those maniacs. I'll tell you what. Look at this right here. The Buffalo Bills go to the Rams, where they'll have the entire stadium filled. Sure. And then they come here to Las Vegas.
1: Ooh, yeah.
0: So look at the schedule, Matt. They don't really, for five straight weeks, they're going to have home field advantage.
1: If you're a Bills fan...
0: Go to L.A.?
1: Book your flights now. Actually, no. Fly to L.A. Yeah. Fly to Vegas. Drive to L.A. for the game. Come back to Vegas. Spend the whole week here. And then you're going to be able to catch Bills, Rams, Bills, Raiders back-to-back and hang out at Stadium Swim.
0: I assume Derek is aware of this. I mean, that is perfect for Vegas because if you're a Bills fan,
1: you
0: could pull a doubleheader and spend almost an entire week in Vegas.
1: Oh.
0: And then you get a bye week. And then you can spend the bye week in Vegas too, Matt. By the way,
1: the Bills are going to open that new stadium week two against the Lions.
0: Yeah.
1: God, that's going to be a hyped Thursday night game in Buffalo for that one. And in general, I don't think anything jumps out to me about the schedule right off the bat, except for the Bills have a bunch of big games, right? They got the Chiefs.
0: Look at the back end of that schedule.
1: They got the Vikings on a Monday night. They got the Chiefs on Thanksgiving. The Packers on Sunday night football. Broncos on Christmas. The window's not going to be open for Josh Allen and the Bills forever. They got to get it done soon.
0: Yep, they do. Win total 10.5, and the Bills are the favorites to win the AFC East. Matt, we can look at the Jets and the Dolphins. I don't think either one of us expect too much from the Jets or Dolphins.
1: We save the worst for last. Let's do these quickly.
0: All right. Let's hit the Jets real quickly. I just flipped the coin in my head to pick out that. At Titans, home to the Packers, at the Lions, at the Bears. Win total 5.5 coming off a 3-14 season. They are going to ride Geno Smith to the promised land. Remember that, Matt? Home to the Browns, at the New England Patriots. Dolphins week 7. Home to the Raiders week 8, at the Chiefs. Home to the Bills week 10, at the Chargers, at the Dolphins week 11 and 12. Bye week is week 13. Broncos, at the Cardinals, Patriots, Vikings, Bills, Matt, to wrap up the season. Will Aaron Glenn get a year 3 after this schedule?
1: Well, we did like the Jets draft, right?
0: Yep.
1: Is that going to, again, we talked about this with the Jets.
0: Three first-round picks.
1: You draft well, but is that going to show up on the field? Is that going to show up in the product you put on the field and in the win column? Who knows? It rarely does for the Jets and the Browns. How about the Dolphins? You got a new franchise quarterback in Malik Willis.
0: The Dolphins are road dogs week 1 against the Raiders, and then they go to San Francisco, massive dogs. Dogs to the Chiefs, at the Vikings, home to the Bengals, and then a bye week early at the Jets. Patriots week 8, home to the Lions, at the Colts, at the Bills, week 11. I imagine, Matt, week 12 right now will be the only game the Dolphins will be favored in 2026, as of now. At the Broncos, week 13. Bears at home, week 14. At Packers, Chargers, Bills, Patriots, over under 4.5. How is that team getting to 5 wins?
1: I don't know. Actually, when you look at that schedule, aside from the 2 games against the Jets, there's not many spots where you feel like the Dolphins could get a win. Week 1, it feels like that Dolphins-Raiders game in week 1 is really big for both teams, right? Because the loser is going to be depressed. Dolphins could open the season 0-5 going into the bye week if they don't win in Vegas in week 1. Anyway, Tim, that wraps up our schedule.
0: That wraps it up. Thanks to Derek Stevens and Wilbo for joining us. Just a reminder, Derek Stevens mentioned it on the show. 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
8: No NBA playoffs tonight, but we do have some NHL playoffs. The Golden Knights are shutting out the Ducks 3-0 early in the second period. Earlier, the Canadiens took a 3-2 series lead after defeating the Sabres 6-3. The 2026 NFL schedule has been released for the season opener. We got a Super Bowl 60 rematch between the Patriots and Seahawks on Wednesday, September 9th. And for the first time ever, the season will include a Thanksgiving Eve game between the Packers and the Rams. The Rams actually lead the way with 7 primetime games this season. In golf, Scottie Scheffler has a share of the lead after the first round of the PGA Championship at 3 par. Rory McIlroy is 7 shots back at 4 over after 18 holes. In baseball, Kyle Schwarber hit his MLB leading 18th home run of the season as the Phillies defeat the Red Sox 3-1. The Cubs avoid the sweep and shut out the Braves 2-0. I'm Brianna Miro.
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30: 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Now, before we get into the day, a different take on no NBA games, NFL schedule release day, I want to tell you guys how close I was to being a witness and potential person who was involved in the biggest pop culture story of the day.
32: Okay? Where's my ice cream?
30: Biggest pop culture story of the day.
33: The biggest pop culture story of the day. I think I know which one that is.
30: So last night, coming into work, about 50 yards, not I would say 50 yards, maybe 40 yards from here is Blue Dog Tavern, right? And I go there probably a couple of times a month. I like chili there. The wings there are really good. And sometimes if I get up, if traffic cooperates and I get to work early, I'm like, oh, you know what? I'm going to go. If I get to work like 5:45, whatever, I got an hour and stuff, I'll go and I'll have dinner. And they have, you know, it's kind of a sports bar. They have all the TVs on so I can see the games. Like, yeah, I'll go up there. Last night, I got to work, and I got to work a little bit early, and I was like, oh, maybe I'll go up to Blue Dog tonight. And I was going to do it, and then I said, oh, they're probably not going to have the Mets game on.
33: And you said, I didn't call Harmon, and it would be wrong if
30: no. I said, I got to get out of here before Harmon gets here, and he tags along, and he asks me to pay because he doesn't have his wallet with him. So I was going to go, and I'm like, you know what? But no, I got to watch basketball game. I want to see the Mets. So they're not going to have the Mets on there, so I'll stay here. Right? Okay, so I stay here. You come in. We do the show, everything else. So then I wake up today and I see this Britney Spears story is everywhere, that she was out at dinner last night where, according to people who saw her behavior in this restaurant, she was barking really loudly for no reason. She was walking around holding a knife
0: past people's tables.
33: Well, you're in a really restaurant. Weird. You would have a knife in your hand.
1: Well, she really hates the Valley.
0: As I walk around.
33: She might have been doing a soliloquy from a Shakespearean play. I don't know.
0: And then according to reports, she tried to smoke a cigarette. They had to tell her, look, you have to put out the cigarette. And it was just a weird situation. Then security
33: Crazy California rules with that.
0: And security came and that's how she left. I was like, oh, and I see this story and I see the picture. I go, oh my goodness. It was at the Blue Dog Tavern, which is 40 yards
33: the
0: from
33: here. The kid had his chance less than 50 yards away.
0: You I could have met Brittany. I mean, I could have met Brittany. Or I would have had at least had video of it. I would have had, I said, oh, this is, okay, something. Because apparently.
33: You could have been the next Federline.
0: They didn't know Jason Smith leaves his family for Britney Spears. Wouldn't you? I walked up. I'm like, I can't believe this. And apparently, nobody really knew it was her until the very end, because she was with a couple of other people and she had a hat on, whatever it was. But it was Britney Spears at Blue Dog, and I'm like, I almost went. I was this close going to the Blue Dog. The Mets ruined my chance of meeting Britney Spears or seeing this or at least getting this on video and calling TMZ, going, yeah, I got this on video. How about I want six figures on this, or no? I want five figures on this.
33: I was going to say, this isn't really...
0: You think I could have made 50 grand if I had it on video? 50 grand?
33: No, that's
0: not
33: a lot.
0: 50?
33: No.
0: 25 grand.
33: No, I'd be pushing. You might get to 10.
0: Oh, I would have at least 10. I would have got at least 10.
33: Yeah, but nothing really grandiose happened, at least for this.
0: But this is the big story. I'm talking about her behavior. If there was video evidence of it, I mean, come on.
33: Yeah, but this seems like, in the grand scale, this is like a...
0: Britney
33: Spears...
0: Like,
33: we're talking about schedule releases.
0: No,
33: this is like
0: dude,
33: a D-minus.
0: Dude, Britney Spears is a TMZ, New York Post, tabloid dream.
33: But I might have been able to talk her down if we would have been over there.
0: No.
33: Come on, let's do a little song and dance, and let's put that knife down.
0: Can we do a little Toxic? Can we do Womanizer? Womanizer, ooh, baby, I'm a womanizer. Yeah, because I know it all from Dance Dance Revolution. Yeah, no, we can do that. Let's do it. I mean, I was this close, man. I was this close, because that would have been, had I just decided to go there to eat. All right, let's say this. I would have settled for 20 grand. They would have given me 20 grand. Yeah, I think they would have given me 20 grand.
33: Look, that would have been an impressive haul if you'd been able to pull that off.
0: 20 grand.
33: But instead,
0: had I gone for wings last night,
33: the freaking Mets.
0: I know. The Mets ruining
33: me. They cost you again.
0: Ruining me. I know, right?
33: They stink.
0: I mean, they won the game at least.
33: Yeah, that's great.
0: But they ruined me from that night with Britney Spears, because she was there. So I was all like, my goodness,
33: I mean, you got to make sure you don't. See, for folks that missed the beginning of the story, that
0: the night where I had dinner in the same restaurant with Britney Spears.
33: There you go. All right.
0: There was some stuff happening where I could have got it on tape, and it could have been something.
33: Womanizer.
0: Ooh, baby, I'm a womanizer. I mean, I was that close. I was that close to destiny.
33: We could have sat down and had a nice conversation about the movie Crossroads.
0: Mm-hmm. Oh, yeah, 100%.
33: No, would have been great.
0: 100%.
33: 100%. Brought her into the studio. Let's calm down.
0: Yeah.
33: Let's calm down. Let's come talk some sports.
0: I would have
33: talk some pop culture, maybe sing a couple of bars. Come on.
0: Can you imagine me walking down here, walking at 5 to 7. Hey, guys, I got a guest with us tonight. I don't know how much sports we're going to talk, but here she is. Oh, my God, it's Britney Spears.
33: And then you woke up. Yeah, we would have said, absolutely. Yeah. Sit right here in the middle in between those cameras and let's roll.
0: Yeah, let's go.
33: Stay as long as you want.
0: Yeah, whatever you want. We'll talk about whatever you want to talk about. You're from New Orleans. We could talk about the Saints. We could talk about Saints football if you want to.
33: You're
0: from New Orleans. We could do it.
33: Say shuck.
0: 100%. Here's your Saints football quiz, Brittany. Here's what we got for you. Here's your Saints football quiz. I mean, I'm that close. 40
33: this
0: yards.
33: This guy used to hang out with the Kardashian. Go.
0: I mean, really, I could have been famous. I mean, even more famous than I am now. I could have been like Hollywood famous, like this guy.
33: Well, you might have been cast as a corpse in the next season of Criminal Minds or something.
0: Oh, yeah, I could have done
33: you
0: that.
33: Don't know.
0: I could be very still. I could be very
1: still. Let's be honest. Yeah. You were never getting into that party just like the Knicks. They would have bounced your ass out at the door.
0: It wasn't a party. I could have walked right in.
1: No way you were getting in.
0: The servers love me there.
1: No
0: they
1: chance.
0: Love me there. Yes. No, I would have walked. They said, oh, you're in. Whenever I go in, they bring me a Diet Coke before I even order it. They know, oh, get that guy a Diet Coke. Yeah.
33: You know, it's funny. Every time we do a soccer road trip, though, we've got this eclectic playlist, a lot of the stuff from my influence through the years. But always by the end of the first little block is Lucky by Britney Spears. Mm.
30: I thought you were going to go like Lucky Man for Emerson, Lake, and Palmer.
5: Ooh, what a lucky man.
33: No, that's a good one, too. Because then you can play the keyboard. Wee. Yeah, it's good, yeah.
30: I'm sitting today going, I was that close.
33: You blew it.
30: I was that close.
33: Because, I mean, we've seen stars here at the liquor store and around here before.
30: The Mets ruined it for me. I mean, really. This
33: right, I saw Marsden there years ago. He and his fantasy crew, I used to see them in there all the time. We've run into Jamie Presley at the liquor store. I mean, we could have had someone else on that list. Instead, you came here to watch the Mets.
30: The Mets ruined it for me.
33: Shame.
30: They ruined it for me. I mean, I really.
33: They've done nothing for you since 1986, and now they took away a potential sighting, an encounter, maybe with a knife, and Britney Spears.
30: I mean, I was there for everything.
1: You were never getting in, Smith.
30: I would have sat down. She would have said, hey, Mets guy, no Mets talk. Hey, okay, I got it. We're good. We're good.
33: Either that or she looks and goes, hey, it's the kid.
30: We're good. Hey, you're that Jason Smith I keep hearing about. That is right. Womanizer. Ooh, baby, I'm a woman.
33: And all of a sudden, you show up in that red leather outfit that she's wearing in the music.
30: I get the anaconda. I'm holding up the snake, the yellow snake and everything. Yeah, sure. But speaking of what's on sports and what's on TV,
33: get your mind back here again.
30: Yeah, I mean, really, I just blew it.
33: You just went down the whole thing. Now you're dancing with the snake. And it's all over.
30: When I told Pam that story, she's looking at her phone and she's playing a game. And I go, I could have been there. And she just goes, you're a loss. I was like, all right, great. Thanks. Okay. Yeah. All right. That's great.
33: Hey, a little crazy's okay.
30: No NBA games tonight. No NBA games scheduled tonight, right? We get back at it. Yeah, we get back at it tomorrow. We're going to have the doubleheader on Friday. No, God forbid we have a game on Thursday night. No. Right?
33: Hey, look. You don't have family matters or Full House or anything anymore. No. We got a doubleheader of NBA action on a Friday night.
30: Can I just tell you how great a night tonight would be for the NBA draft lottery? Just think about where we're at right now, right? We watch the Knicks move on, Thunder move on, a couple of other series. We're waiting to see how they play out. We get a game every night, and there's no game tonight. And what have I said from the beginning? Schedule the NBA draft lottery on a night where you don't have a game, where you can own the night, because you put a 4-hour special on television and everybody's going to watch. Everybody's going to watch to see who gets sent. You can do fun interviews. You can preview it. You can show me the process. Then you see the actual drawings of the ping pong balls and who's excited, who's not. You have interviews. Then you can have a breakdown of who fits where. It's a 5-6 person draft, the top of the first round. You have 4 hours of entertainment where you would own the news cycle and still, nope, we're jamming this thing in on Sunday afternoon, on Mother's Day, before the Knicks game. Like, I really, this is like year 12 or 13 of us saying, I don't know why the NBA doesn't take advantage of one of the biggest days on the calendar. And it happens to be the same week where the NFL has said, oh, yeah. It's NFL schedule release day? No, it's NFL schedule release week. It has become a week-long process where some of the games get leaked on Monday, some more leak on Tuesday, we get some on Wednesday, here's your international slate, the rest of the games on Thursday, the teams send their videos out. Like, the NFL, we know how to take advantage of this. The NBA is still doing this with the draft lottery, and I don't get it. How great of a night it would be tonight. It would be the number one trending topic everywhere with social media. New stars would be born. Who's the new Mallory Edens who is going to be at the draft lottery this time? So many things could happen. You could have scheduled it for tonight instead of Sunday. And you know what? You don't need to say, well, we need some time. No, you don't. You can schedule an event within 4 days. Something that can happen. You know, it's the NFL, it's the NBA draft lottery. You know about when it's going to take place. No, you can kind of go on the fly with it a little bit if you need to, but just schedule it on a night where there's no games. And with no games tonight, really, you're going through the play where it's a game every night, man. I mean, then you get to the finals where it's a game every 5 nights, but let's just deal with it right now. I mean, this is where you would own it. You would own the schedule on a Thursday night. That's a big night for ratings, for TV ratings. People are watching television. I don't understand how you didn't do it.
33: Well, you already slap it to a grid based on the television partnerships anyway, right? You have the out, and we've talked about that clause a little bit at both series that ended early in either conference, that you could move things up if you know, had the executive order that you used or whatever, but you've got the opportunity. I mean, we talk about the NFL and schedule release where we had dribs and drabs for a long time, right? We had a couple of these in the hopper already, and then the rest of it sloughed out over the course of the week like rocks on the yard at Shawshank. And now here we are today with all these great team issued videos, whatever else. That's what the NBA did. You knew your 14 teams that were playing in this lottery. Have all them do something. Here's our release for the draft lottery. And bam, now you got a two-minute thing, and here's your video representation of the guy you're projected to select. But whether it's an hour or two or four, as you say, for a full night, it's just a missed opportunity. We talk about programming live events and having a little bit of panache and style to how you do these things, because you're watching network after network, website, social media all over the place. Now it's all about the travel miles. It's all about the sequencing of these games. Like, it just takes over. And for the NBA, you had an opportunity for a night that doesn't really have anything else other than the more belly aching about the future of LeBron James. Could do that. Some of that too. But you had the opportunity to at least take some hold back from the NFL, because you know you lost Christmas Day. You ain't getting that back.
0: That's
33: gone.
0: 100%. Yep.
33: It's gone.
0: 100%.
33: Gone. 100%. You need to pick Arbor Day or some nonsense now, because you got nothing on the holidays.
0: That's a day.
33: You don't even have the day before the holidays, because they took that too.
0: That's actually a day that now is named for former New York Islanders coach Al Arbor,
33: who won
0: four Stanley Cups in a row in the 80s.
33: Get those fours up.
0: Al Arbor Day.
33: Yeah, good for him.
0: Exit Al Badafresca, exit Swollen Dome. Jason Smith, Mike Harmon live from the Fox Sports Radio studios. Coming up next, all the best NFL guests possible to break down schedule release day. Who's got the toughest? Who's got the easiest? Does it matter? It matters to the guy sitting to my left. Jason and Mike, Fox Sports Radio.
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0: Joe Miller and you. It is the Ben Maller Show as we are back at it. 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Again, that's at Ben Maller Show. Hit the subscribe button. And you know what to do on there. And then all of a sudden, magically, when you're just bored, you're futzing around on your phone, you'll be able to watch Maller monologues. They'll pop up. You'll be like, oh, my God, I'm so happy I subscribed to At Ben Maller Show. Check it out. All right, back to it. And I believe we have the play of the day. Always exciting. Now, not just the play of the day. It's the tire rack play of the day. And let's go. The Cincinnati Reds, and it was blowout city.
1: Take the pitch comes Playford, and this ball is lifted high and deep to right. It's got some carry. Weimer back. He won't get it. That is out of here. Second home run of the day for J.J. Bleda, and it is 11-0 Reds.
0: It was a blood day for JJ. Reds win 15-1. That was the call there on the Reds radio network as it was the tire rack play of the day. Not just any play, but again, the tire rack play of the day, which is very important here because there's a sponsor. 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So as far as the payoff, I'm the only player with 1,300 scrimmage yards and 13-plus touchdowns each of the last three seasons in the NFL. Who am I? That is the question. And what is the answer? Let's see. Does anyone know the answer? Petros Papadakis from James. Fred Lynn, guessed by Scrooge. Who else do we have? Stella Maxwell is 36 today from Late Night Drug Tester. The Sorceress of Salem from Alf, the Helion Opiner.
2: Who?
0: Packy Packer from King Rory. What say you quickly, Lorena?
3: The Pope.
0: No, it's Kyren Williams. Kind of like the Pope. Rams running back Kyren Williams is the correct answer there, as he got her done in a large way for the Rams this year. Kyren Williams, 3 years in a row, the only player with 1,300-plus scrimmage yards and 13-plus touchdowns over the last 3 years in the entire NFL. And, oh, by the way, might I add, the Rams, just for the record again, the Rams, the only team in the NFL, they had 7 primetime games. Not the Saints, not the Cowboys, no, the Rams. Because, again, for those of you that missed the opening monologue this hour, you can ram it all day and you can ram it all night, and you pretty much can't go a week in the NFL without watching the Rams on TV, and which means Kyren Williams. And then they had the duo of running backs last year. They got the reigning Super Bowl, well, the reigning MVP, Matthew Stafford, former Super Bowl champion as well, Matthew Stafford, Puka Nacua, absolutely loaded, and Kyren Williams in the backfield. Thank you very much.
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24: The 2026 NFL schedule was officially released. And for the season opener, we got a Super Bowl 60 rematch between the Patriots and Seahawks. And on Christmas Day, the first ever triple header consisting of all playoff teams. In golf, Scottie Scheffler enters today's second round of the PGA Championship, tied for the lead at 3 under par with 6 other players. He'll tee off at 8:40 Eastern time this morning. Rory McIlroy starts the day 7 shots back. In the NHL playoffs, the Golden Knights have defeated the Ducks 5-1 to advance to the Western Conference Finals for the 4th time in 9 years. The Canadiens have taken a 3-2 series lead after they defeated the Sabres 6-3. In baseball, Kyle Schwarber hit his 18th home run of the season as the Phillies defeated the Red Sox 3-1. Wins for the Dodgers, White Sox, and Brewers. I'm Brianna Mira.
0: Okay, let's get started.
1: Ben Maller saying this.
5: Now it blows.
1: Saying that.
5: Genetic phone booth.
1: And
5: Billy Crystal.
1: They held a webinar
5: on how not to play the position. He is such a Mr. Softy that he can't play back-to-back.
1: With a big dog touch.
5: It makes me want to puke in my mouth.
1: Ben Maller. It's his way or nothing.
5: Let me repeat that for the people a little slow in the back of the room.
1: But you already knew that.
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0: Giants player, a Dodgers state. How is that possible? Teams play each other a gazillion times every year. Jung Hoo Lee had the first inside the park homer by a Giant player at Dodgers Stadium. The first inside the park home run by a Giants player versus the Dodgers in general since blank. All right, that's the Insta trivia, the answer. We'll get to Mallard of the third degree, and we will do it next.
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0: Tyler Show. A reminder, Lame Jokes of the Week will be coming up next hour. Back, the Comedy Club will open. And in a few minutes, Maller to the Third Degree and the Insta Trivia. A programming note, which is very important here. The Ben Maller Show has a spinoff called the Fifth Hour Podcast, which, by the way, Bree, she's not made her debut on the mailbag. At some point, we'll get her on there, but she's a big part of that, making sure this show sounds good. So she's part of the Fifth Hour now. And, of course, mostly me just barking on and on, but that'll be available. The big look back at the Boston weekend. 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So check out the Fifth Hour Podcast, available wherever you get your podcasts. It's a spinoff of this, the Ben Maller Show.
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2: How about that?
1: To the Third Degree. This is when Big Ben gets grilled.
0: But before we do that, let's pay off the Insta Trivia. Otherwise, I'll have hell to pay. Then we'll do the official Third Degree. But I like the open. Sounded good. Jung-Hoo Lee had the first inside-the-park homer by a Giants player at Dodger Stadium and the first inside-the-park home run by a Giants player versus the Dodgers since blank. All right, that's the question. What is the answer? And let's see, does anyone know the answer? We go down, page down here. John Montgomery Ward from the great Jay Scoop. Good job by Jay Scoop, by the way. Proud of Jay Scoop. He had a big moment in his life, passed a very difficult test, so we're happy for Jay Scoop. Proud of him. Doing well, upward and onward. Late night drug tester says you are Ray Lewis, who is 51 and alive. The white coat is dead and buried, though. That, where's the coat, Ray? Where's the white coat? Don King guessed by Alf, the alien opiner. That's a great. Alf, very good at the Photoshop, whatever it is, I guess AI. Tom Goodwin from Jason, that's his answer. That's a funny name. Elliot Page from Analog Al. Madison Bumgardner from Eek in Roseville, Minnesota. The great Eek, met him as well a couple years back. The Sawman in Mississippi with Catfish Hunter is his answer. Willie Mays, guessed by Robbie, the Mariner fan. Speedy Gonzalez from JT, the wingman. Hop Singh from Johnny Q. Jeff Kent, guessed by Ralph. Big Bird from Gunner on break at Walmart. Chris Sabo, guessed by Preller forever. San Diego Padres suck up. Who else do we have? Hoosier Bill says it's himself. Do you have an answer, Lorena?
3: I'm going to go with since pizza was invented.
0: All right. The interesting answer. It's actually since Larry Herndon hit one off Fernando Valenzuela in 1981. When I think neither of you were alive. All right, here we go, here we go, here we go, here we go, here we go, here we go, here we go, here we go. Bree, all right, what do we got, Bree? Bree,
3: third. All righty, guys.
0: In the house.
3: Yeah. All right, okay. Last weekend, Steve Kerr agreed to a new 2-year contract with the Warriors. This week, it was revealed that Steve had all but decided to retire, but the Warriors' win over the Clippers changed his mind. Ben, do you think the Warriors can get back to championship contention while Kerr is still there?
0: No! This is ridiculous. The Warriors are going to be back to the Donald Foyle Warriors. What are we doing here? I don't understand this at all. Steve Kerr, like, what are you doing? He did TNT before he went to the Warriors. I used to have him on when I did weekend shows, Steve Kerr. Like, what, the team's going to stink. Kerr's not getting any better. They're going to get rid of Draymond Green. They should get rid of Draymond Green. No, they're not anywhere close. What else is he going to say, though, right? Next!
3: A feature on NFL.com dropped on Wednesday naming the most vulnerable division champs heading into next season. It listed the Steelers at number one. It seems pretty obvious since we don't even know who their quarterback is going to be.
0: Yeah.
3: Ben, who would you have as the second most vulnerable division champ?
0: Well, this is obvious also. The Seattle Seahawks, that was a fluke run. They got the championship hangover in Seattle, so forget Sam Darnold, please. The Patriots, they played a bunch of cupcakes. You go down the board. The Broncos, I can say that because Coop's not here. I don't trust them. The Eagles are vulnerable. Carolina, Jacksonville. I'd see Seattle and the Patriots at the top. Next!
3: All right, Giants wide receiver Malik Nabers underwent a second surgery for a cleanup procedure in his knee. Yeah. New York is hopeful he'll be available for week one. Ben, is this a red flag for you?
0: Well, it's not ideal because you got Harbaugh coming in. You want to get off to the good start, get rid of the bad mojo that's been with the Giants. This is a setback, but it's, yeah, we'll find it. One wide receiver's not going to change it.
3: You passed.
0: I passed. 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
11: I keep telling them not to say that. 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
24: In the NHL playoffs, the Golden Knights have defeated the Ducks 5-1 to advance to the Western Conference Finals for the fourth time in 9 years, while the Canadiens have taken a 3-2 series lead after they beat the Sabres 6-3. The 2026 NFL schedule was officially released, and we got a Super Bowl 60 rematch between the Patriots and Seahawks on Wednesday, September 9th. And for the first time ever, this season will include a Thanksgiving Eve game between the Packers and Rams in L.A. The Rams lead the way with 7 primetime games this season. In golf, Scottie Scheffler enters today's second round of the PGA Championship, tied for the lead at 3 under par with 6 other players. He'll tee off at 8:40 Eastern time this morning. Rory McIlroy starts the day 7 shots back. In baseball, Dodgers beat the Giants 5-2. Cubs shut out the Braves 2-0. Phillies beat the Red Sox 3-1. I'm Brianna Mira.
25: Pay attention, you just may learn something here.
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29: I'm afraid I'm repulsed by what he might tell me.
26: 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Oh my God.
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30: Changing gears. That's the theme, if you will. Welcome in the beginning of another hour of the Ben Maller Show. We are in the air everywhere. As we break big rocks into smaller rocks, and we are the sporty store that satisfies, unless it doesn't. Hanging out coast to coast, border to border, and beyond on the vast and majestically powerful microphones of FSR emanating live from the house as we play to a packed house, guaranteed human. From the world-famous Fox Sports Radio studios, as we are side-by-side, where JT the Wingman has let us know. He said, you know, Ben, this hour is made possible by Tire Rack. You know what, JT the Wingman, you're an expert. That's why you get all these meet and greets. And Ernesto in the Bay Area, who showed up to both events. We had a third one, the surprise one, but Ernesto flew out to Massachusetts from San Francisco or his area out there, and it was great to see Ernesto, and he showed up. 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We'll have Big Ben's lame jokes of the week coming up later this hour. Also, the Maller riddle of the day. That'll be coming up a little bit later in the hour. But before we get to all that, our lead this hour from baseball. And we'll start out at Fenway Park, where Kyle Schwarber did it again. He hit his major league leading 18th. Last night, the Phillies whacked a Canadian lad, Rob Thompson, At 9-19, they had a .321 winning percentage after 28 games. The Phillies' Dave Dombrowski said, "That's it. That's all. I can't handle it anymore." And they were down, and now they're back up. The Phillies are 12-4. That's a .750 winning percentage since the managerial change to Donnie Baseball, the old Dodger manager and Yankee legend. And they can get to .500, the Phillies. They play a Pirate team, which is not a bad team this year. Always just expect the Pirates to suck. They don't this season. However, it's in Pittsburgh. If the Phillies continue to play well, can sweep that series, they'll be over .500. So the Phillies are playing better. The picture has cleared up a bit. They're right there in the National League East, thanks to the terrible Mets and the Marlins and the Nationals and all that. So that is a good jumping off point. Let us discuss the question. Is this Don Mattingly turnaround in Philly legit or just a mirage? So I've got My Pillow, Pitbull, and Judge Judy. And we will combine all of these things together, and we are going to make some delicious poutine, a Canadian treat, the gift to the gods.
2: Yum.
30: From our friends in Canada. We love poutine. And thanks to Nico, when we were in Vancouver last year, had the full... I know technically poutine is from Montreal, so I'm told, from Quebec. I've not been to Montreal, so I went to the next best thing, Vancouver, and enjoyed all the great poutine spots there in Vancouver. All right, so first of all, to begin here, so Don Mattingly did not... I do not believe Don Mattingly has all of a sudden become, you know, Fix-It Felix and fixed the Phillies. He just stopped them from tripping over their own shoelaces against a schedule of dollar menu opponents, which is great, right? This is looking at it objectively. And I did watch some of the Red Sox game with the Phillies. This is a My Pillow situation for fats in Philadelphia. All right, Donnie Baseball, for the low information fan, looks like a miracle worker. The Phillies are playing .750 ball since Mattingly took over. They have not lost a series. All right, so this is a modern miracle of baseball. However, under the Mallard microscope, if you keep it real here, and we like to because we're not part of the mainstream, we're on overnight, Mattingly just stumbled into the league's softest pillow fort. That's essentially what the Phillies have benefited from. And to their credit, they're taking advantage of it. They're clobbering teams like the Rockies and the A's and the Marlins and the Red Sox, bottom-feeding teams in baseball. But to celebrate that, if you're the Phillies and you're

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0: 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And as an added bonus, as I've been away from my post, the fifth hour podcast, the Maller Travelogue. We'll take a look back at some of the great characters we met and fun we had in not only Boston, but all of New England and beyond. So if you want to hear some of those stories that we've never told before, fifth hour podcast, it'll be up later this afternoon, a little later today than normal. So check that out.
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1: Ben Maller.
0: All right, let's do it. Here we go. Let's welcome in our contestants for Sports Jeopardy. And who do we have? We have Eeny, Meeny, Miny, Moe. Let's say hello to Chris in Boston. Hello, Christopher. Welcome.
6: What's happening, Ben? How are you?
0: Good to have you here, Chris. Ready to go? Yes.
6: Good to be here. Yep.
0: All right, buddy. And you will be going against, who do we have? Lorena picked door number 1, 2, 3, or 4?
7: Door number 4.
0: All right. You have picked Philip in Downey, California.
7: What up, Philip?
0: Hello, Philip.
8: Hey, Ben. How you doing?
0: If I was any better, I'd have a cough button, but I don't have one, so I don't. Yeah. Okay. All right.
7: Just coughing the mic, Ben.
0: That's there you go. That's my Philip. How am I doing, Philip? This is my personation. I'm kidding. All right. Unless I'm not. All right. Here are the categories we have: animal, manimal. That is category number 1, and happy birthday, Mr. Emmett. That is category number 2. All right, which one do you want there? Our friend from Boston, you were on first. Which one do you want there, Chris?
6: Animal, spaniel.
0: All right. Gentlemen, your name is your buzzer. I will name the animal nickname. You name the athlete, okay? I'll name the animal nickname. Name the athlete that nickname is associated with. For $200, the Black Mamba.
6: Chris. Kobe Bryant.
0: That is correct. All right, $400. I'll name the animal nickname. You name the athlete. They're known, it's associated with that nickname. Spider.
8: Philip.
0: Donovan
8: Mitchell.
0: Yeah, good job by you. All right, we're doing well. I like this category, the animal schmanimal. All right, for good job by Bree coming up with this. All right, $600. I'll name the animal nickname. You name the athlete. The snake.
8: Philip. Ken Stabler.
0: That is correct. Kenny the Snake Stabler.
7: Wow.
0: You guys are doing really good here. $800. I'm impressed. You great animal knowledge. $800.
6: Not that old.
0: Now you're ripping the... I tell you. Animal nickname, uh-huh. You name the athlete. The cheetah.
6: Chris. Tyreek Hill.
0: That is correct. I guess you're that old. You know Tyreek Hill. At $1,000, I'll name the animal nickname. You name the athlete. We're going to go back a little bit. It's an iconic nickname. Seabass.
6: Chris. Kim Neely.
0: No, that is not...
7: What?
0: No, that is not... calm down.
8: That was his name in the movie Dumb and Dumber.
0: Yeah, I know, but we're looking for the... all right, Chris, Philip, do you have an answer, Philip? No?
8: No.
0: All right, it was a kicker. Sebastian Janikowski. You remember Sebastian Janikowski? No? Kicker for the Raiders?
6: Yeah, first stand by my answer.
0: All right, there's a controversy here on the game. All right, well, there you go. Philip wins.
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0: team. And here's what you need to know.
2: In the NHL playoffs, the Golden Knights have defeated the Ducks 5-1 to advance to the Western Conference Finals for the fourth time in 9 years, while the Canadiens have taken a 3-2 series lead after they beat the Sabres 6-3. The 2026 NFL schedule was officially released, and we got a Super Bowl 60 rematch between the Patriots and Seahawks on Wednesday, September 9th. And for the first time ever, this season will include a Thanksgiving Eve game between the Packers and Rams in LA. The Rams lead the way with 7 primetime games this season. In golf, Scottie Scheffler enters today's second round of the PGA Championship, tied for the lead at 3 under par with 6 other players. He'll tee off at 8:40 Eastern time this morning. Rory McIlroy starts the day 7 shots back. In baseball, Dodgers beat the Giants 5-2. Cubs shut out the Braves 2-0. Phillies beat the Red Sox 3-1. I'm Brianna Mira.
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0: 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Up next, right when you thought there was some good news in the world of football, some fans got screwed. 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

0: Harrington, Brady Quinn, Jonas Knox with you here. Coming up, top of next hour, a little over 10 minutes from now. Somebody thinks they've solved an issue in the world of sports. We will discuss right here on FSR. 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
1: Sometimes you can't get to everything in the world of sports or entertainment. 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
0: Guys, we've talked a lot this week specifically about the gouging of the fan when it comes to prices at games. Arthur Blank is doing his best to have cheap concessions, so on and so forth, when you go to Mercedes-Benz Stadium in Atlanta. We now turn our attention to college football. There's a ticket site. They resell tickets on Game Time, is it's called. And they listed the five most expensive college football tickets this upcoming season. Wisconsin-Notre Dame is number five at $826 for a ticket.
2: Damn!
0: Michigan-Ohio State at $898. Yeah, number three is Texas-Oklahoma. A little over $900.
2: Okay.
0: Ohio State, Texas is a little over $1,000. And coming in at number one, Texas, Texas A&M towards the end of the season, $1,056.
2: Ooh.
0: For a ticket. And I'll continue.
2: Now, when's that game?
0: End of the year.
2: Yeah, that price will come down.
0: I would think.
2: Don't worry about that.
0: A&M
2: won't be in it.
0: I continue to say, man, why would you pay that when you can watch on TV, save hundreds of dollars, and get a better experience than being around a bunch of drunk kids at a game where you got to pay those prices just to get in the door on top of everything else that you've got to pay for while you're there? Like, just watch the game at home. Like, it's presented to you on such a platter that you can enjoy it all and not have to worry about any of that garbage. If it's not free, I'm out. I'm sorry. I'm not paying those prices or anything close to those prices.
2: The tough thing for you is you and your family will never get to experience that kind of fun, though. You know?
0: What are you talking about? We've been to sporting events.
2: Dang. A couple.
0: What do you mean? You mean Cubs Angels on in August on a Friday night in the blistering heat? It's not fun? What are you talking about?
2: That's not the marquee matchup we were looking for.
0: Trust me, it wasn't a marquee matchup. Couldn't even find the car in the parking lot afterwards. It was a disaster.
2: Okay. All right.
0: But, you know, listen, man, I'm not paying those prices.
3: Was it your pickup truck that was in that parking lot?
0: No.
3: Oh, good.
0: Would have been easier.
3: Thank goodness. Yeah, you hear that first alarm.
2: If you're over 40.
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26: It is the Friday edition of VSiN by the books. Dave Ross right here at the Mint Gaming Hall in Franklin, Kentucky. There he is, our closer, Jens Lewis, back home in Cleveland, Ohio. My man, I'm rocking the Ryder Cup hoodie pullover that you got us last year. Hopefully it's going to bring some better luck next year when we go over there to Ireland to get that cup back. We got a lot to get to with the PGA Championship second round. The NFL schedule is out. Oh, by the way, the NBA and the NHL playoffs. Jensen, never a slow time of the sports calendar.
27: Great to be with you here. We are halfway home through May, and it feels like some of the games have already been played on the NFL schedule, the way the drip was. But hey, a lot to like on the ice last night for Vegas fans. Outstanding win. I know we'll jump into that and a couple of big game sixes, some closeout opportunities on the hardwood tonight as well.
26: Yeah, we're going to have Thomas Gable join us here in hour number one from the Borgata in Atlantic City. TG, was on the grounds at Aronovic yesterday. It was up close and personal for maybe the best shot of the day, so we'll get to that a little bit later on. David Aragona is going to join us here in the second hour talking all things Preakness. Again, there is no chance for a Triple Crown winner this year, but we'll figure out who we should be betting on this weekend up there at Pimlico. And Lou Fitacaro is going to join us in hour number three, of course, to break down the UFC card. The numbers are on the move, and maybe the money starting to go towards the milkman here and Melky Costa in the main event against Arnold Allen. We'll get to that and then some. But as you mentioned, Jensen, it is Christmas Day if you want to bet the NFL, because all the numbers are out. And that's where we begin with today's highlights and headlines.
0: Help your bottom line with today's highlights and headlines.
26: I wonder if you're the NBA, if you're the NHL, even Major League Baseball, if you're like, all right, we get it, NFL. You take whatever you want. You do the drip all week, and then finally last night, you do the full reveal. So they really have done a great job, if you're the NFL, of being kings of the calendar and taking over as much of the 365 as you can. But, Jensen, you can literally bet on any game you want because the entire schedule is out.
27: It is. It felt like we knew all of the games. That's right. We did, because we knew all the opponents. We just didn't know in what order they were going in. Again, shout out the Super Bowl for social media departments there for all 32 NFL mm-hmm. teams. Gold medal for me. And this is probably the geek coming out. The L.A. Chargers social media team putting it to Halo. For those of you yes. game freaks out there, we love it. A little homage to the past. Chiefs, a nice one there with the QVC, little commercial, if you will, with Rob Riggle in there. That was really good. I think the Colts did a Simpsons one. So those were a few that jumped out to me. I know a lot of people have comments on it. But, Dave, I've already circled a couple of potential wagers that I'm going to roll by you here. Maybe a week one play, a couple of season-long plays. So already some scheduling quirks that might be actionable here now that we know all of those games for the regular season.
26: We'll take a deep dive into some of those plays. Look already for circa implications for week number one now that the schedule is out. I mean, you really should. If you're going to be playing those big boy Survivor Leagues, like we're going to be in Jensen again this year, whether it's Millions or Circa Survivor, you should start handicapping and starting to look at these things and way down the road here as to who you might want to take. So we'll dive deeper into that schedule and some of those numbers associated. And I'm not going to get mad at you, people, if you want to bet week one. Not a whole lot should change. Obviously, you're going to get injuries at training camp, that sort of thing. But you do kind of know the rosters here, so the numbers already on the move a little bit, and we'll get to those changing numbers here. Boy, the PGA Championship in Aronimic yesterday. And again, Thomas Gable's going to join us. He was on the grounds. It was cold. The wind was up. Mother Nature punched back. And this golf course punched the golfer smack dab in the face. We got seven golfers tied at the lead at just 3 under par. Remember, people were talking about maybe 20 under was going to be the winning score. I certainly thought 15 was gettable. I don't know if any of that is gettable after what we saw in day number one. And, Jensen, we've seen something we've never seen in a major championship before. Not just seven guys tied at the top. 33 guys within 2 shots of the lead. And then a record here goes into the 3 shots and the 4 shots category of 66 players that are within 4 shots of the lead. So we've never had in the history of major championship golf after one round this jumbled of an event.
27: Yeah, really. And right now, as I'm seeing, before we get a handful of groups going here, projected cut right now of +2, Dave. So for you and me, we will have a keen eye on guys like Ludwig Gobert, Tommy Fleetwood, yes. Russell Henley, right on that cut line right now. I have to say I'm pleasantly surprised with my guys, Nikolai Højgaard, Colin Morikawa looked solid. Xander Schauff play. Yep. Hey, it's a major. Might as well put him in the top 20. Great round. He could have been your leader with the amount of birdies that he had. You know, a couple of self-inflicted wounds yesterday. But there he is, Scottie Scheffler, one of those tied for the lead here. So very excited to get your breakdown of what you saw yesterday and then maybe any additional live ads that you will have as round two commences here this morning.
26: No question about it. There were some guys out there that hit it as well as you could hit it and did not score. And I'm talking about guys like Brooks Koepka, easily could have shot 5 under yesterday at 1 under par. I'm talking about guys like Matty Fitzpatrick, who had one birdie and one bogey in the card for an even par round there of 70. And again, it was very interesting. We'll hear from some of the golfers, some controversy as well. Guy missing a tee time. You never seen that before on the PGA Tour. So there are some bizarre things happening out there. But the guys like Scottie Scheffler said, Aronimink can make this, and the PGA Championship can make the score, the winning score, whatever they want it to be by the course setup. Something to keep an eye on. We'll talk about that a little bit as we adjust our thought process there. We have to adjust the thought process in the Western Conference Finals because it's Vegas. As VGK gets an easy 5-1 win here against Anaheim to eliminate the Ducks yesterday. And that means they're going to move on now to take on Colorado in the Western Conference Finals. And how about Montreal? We talked about it, that home ice, maybe not that big a deal here. As you saw Vegas go on the road here for that easy victory. It does stay under the total of 6.5. And Montreal going on the road in Buffalo and getting a 6-3 win there. So they are one game away from matching up with Carolina in the Eastern Conference Final. Jensen, your bullet points that you saw last night in the NHL.
27: Yeah, and let's start with the Canadiens and the Sabres. Told you yesterday I thought we'd get back to that six goals or more after that streak was broken. And boy, we didn't need to wait long there with five in the first period. I jumped in on the Canadiens when they were down one at almost 2-1 because I just felt that, okay, if we're going to have this kind of tempo, then I very much liked where the Canadiens and their scoring would have the opportunity to do that. Well, four unanswered there as they go on to not only take game five, but boy, it feels commanding now headed back to the Bell Center. So really outstanding come from behind win by Montreal. Hey, Vegas, if you have not seen the Mitch Marner goal to start the first period, my goodness gracious, what wizardry that he had there. And it felt like, Dave, you've seen a lot of UFC knockouts in your lifetime. This one felt like a first round, huge haymaker to the face for the Ducks. They could not recover, and Vegas moves on. I know they're going to be a $2 underdog in the series price, but I would have to believe they think they're on house money here. Just knowing that they haven't played really their best hockey yet, maybe that is going to come down the pike here in the Western Conference Finals, but what a John Tortorella, man. Hey, just step right in and let's lead a team nearly to the doorstep of the Stanley Cup final.
26: I mean, we were reliably told that Mitch Marner was the problem in Toronto. Remember, they had to ship him out. He was the problem. They had to go to the postseason. Then now they're going to the Western Conference Finals in Vegas. So maybe things working out pretty darn well for Mitch out there in Vegas. It can happen tonight. Cleveland can move on into the Eastern Conference Finals here if they can beat Detroit and get past them here in potentially six games. This number is sitting at 3.5 here tonight. And it does feel like any game that you look at with Cleveland and Detroit, home team's going to be 3.5, 4-point favorites. That's where this series has gone here, Jensen. That's about an 8-point swing for home court, if you will. So what do we make of the Cavs up to 4 in some books? I am seeing some 3.5 still out there.
27: Yeah, I understand why the market is where it is. The only play, and I made it yesterday, I played the under 210 for Pistons and Cavaliers. I may live to regret that. It opened at 210. It was knocked down to about 209. It's found its way back up to 210. I'm seeing some 210.5s at DraftKings right now. Listen, I think we kind of got exactly where Cleveland wants to go with not only stealing that game, but the momentum shift at the end. I don't know how Detroit recovers from blowing such a monumental lead with a couple of minutes left. Timberwolves, I think they're in the fight here, Dave. We'll break it down in earnest, but I think you still have one last gasp here from Minnesota in game six.
26: I concur. We'll get into that here. They are 5.5 win home dogs here to extend this series back to a seventh game in San Antonio if they can get that win tonight. We got a big rivalry weekend here in Major League Baseball. And if I told you that the Yankees were coming to Citi Field, it would be the Yankees that right now are the cold team. And the Mets are hot after a sweep of the Tigers. Who would have seen that? We know how it's been a struggle for the Los Angeles Angels of Anaheim of Orange County. They're going to be taking on the Dodgers here. And then you get the Southsiders taking on the Northsiders in the great city of Chicago, Jensen. Which one of these traditional rivalries really intrigues you this weekend?
27: Yeah, the Windy City series, man, it's going to be really competitive. Sox are absolutely rolling. They sweep our Kansas City Royals out of town yesterday. I am very excited here in Cleveland. It's big night downtown Cleveland. You got game six, the Cavs at Rocket Arena, right across the street at Progressive Field. Dave, they're doing the 10-year anniversary celebration of the 2016 boys that went to the World Series, ironically losing game seven there against those Chicago Cubs. Still too soon to talk about that. The only other thing in rivalry weekend, I don't know how you don't get Toronto and Detroit and rename it the Battle for the Ambassador Bridge. For those that have never traversed by car from Detroit over to Toronto, yes. Why not do it? Make a trophy. Come on, let's go.
1: That's a great idea. When I did my baseball trip with the boys, a long time ago now, that's exactly what we did. We went to Detroit and then went north of the border and straight over to Toronto. So you got to do what I've done and made that pilgrimage myself. All right, let's talk about that NFL schedule release with all the numbers out there and to dive into. We'll do that next right here on VSiN by the Books.
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1: 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Greg Peterson's got his Major League Baseball best bets. And how about the Black Eyed Susan stakes? 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And then later on today, you go back to VSiN.com, and Zachary Cohen's going to have his NBA best bets, more Preakness stakes picks, and Adam Burke has got his 2026 Survivor Blueprint. It's already going to be up there tonight from Berkey. How about that? And right now, you're going to get 14 months of VSiN Pro for just $199 with the promo code PRO. That's P-R-O. So head over to VSiN.com/subscribe and do so today. How about that? If you're a Visa proscriber, Adam Burke's already going to have a little cheat guide for you, Jensen. And again, I know that John Chu and I are that we are in Survivor together. We're going to be looking at week one. And I do remember this time last year, Jensen, my plan was I zigged and zagged. I went with, if you remember, Indianapolis in week one against Miami a year ago. And that was a risky pick at the time. And Daniel Jones, and there was about a pick 'em, if you remember, in the week one spread. And then the Colts went out there and killed them. And I felt like a genius. And we got about, I guess 5-6 weeks down the road before we lost on a Thursday night. When you look at the week one numbers that are already out there right now for Survivor purposes, and certainly if you just want to bet sides, we totally understand that as well. The big numbers out there, how about the Chargers? 10.5-point favorites against Arizona. Detroit, 6.5-point favorites against New Orleans. Jacksonville, 7-point favorites against Cleveland. I know that's going to be chic picks here for people in Survivor that just want to win that first week with no sweat and move on. Jensen, I think week one, it's always a sweat because we really don't know what these teams are going to look like. We think we know, but we don't know until we see it on the field.
27: Most dangerous week of the year. The scariest one. Actually, make the first two because week two is always overreaction week of what we saw in week one. So it is the two most difficult weeks in Survivor just to get out of the gate. If you are a Circa Survivor player, Mike Palm on this program yesterday, maybe giving us a hint that a little tweak in the Survivor schedule as far as weeks that you have to make selections might be on the move here. Maybe some adjustments there. Cannot wait for he and Derek not only to announce the guarantee, but also some of the changes that may be on the horizon there. Mentioned to you at the top of the show, Dave, after this entire schedule came out, there were a few things that jumped out to me. One that you alluded to earlier in the week, you looked at that Bengals win total over 9.5. I also did circle that in kind of seeing, you know, where they are right now. All this predicated on, can we get Joe Burrow healthy through an entire year? All right. That's a huge part of this. But it feels, even when you look at the advanced strength of schedule metrics, it feels like this is one of the cleaner slates that the Bengals have had opponent-wise and how it kind of sets up. So that one jumped out to me. The Chicago Bears over 9.5. I know that they have the toughest strength of schedule, but I think you take the momentum from where they are. And if I'm finding a plus price on the over for that, that might jump out to me. Let me throw out two that might catch your eye. The Texans under 9.5 at even money or maybe better. Do we get a little regression here from D'Amico Ryan's crew? Anxious to see what that division now looks like with a much better Jacksonville Jaguar team. The Colts, we think, will be still very formidable there. I have that one for you. And then I'll also throw out, speaking of Southern divisions, how about the New Orleans Saints to make the playoffs? Am I a little crazy on a reach here to start? Little Tyler Shuck, little Travis Etienne Jr. We got Kellen Moore and Brandon Staley that are going to put the wizarding minds together. Those are the things that jumped out from a futures perspective. So I'll give you the floor of that little menu where you want to go from there.
1: Well, I think the NFC South is really going to be the dirty South this year for real, right? Because, I mean, you look at this division in total, and it is, you talk about the PGA Championship being jumbled after one day. How about this division? Look at the win totals. When the Buccaneers have a win total of 8.5, and the team that's supposed to be last in the division, the Falcons, have a win total of 6.5, we got four teams jumbled up by two wins for the entire division. I think people have already forgotten that the Panthers won the division a year ago. I mean, it seems insane to think about. Remember, the Bucs just imploded down the stretch, and it was Carolina that actually won, and then arguably should have beaten the Rams in the first round of the playoffs. I think people have forgotten that, too, how well they played that day in the wild card round. Easily could have won that game. So I'm looking at the last place team in that division as the team I'm targeting, and that would be the boys in the Dirty South and the ATL and the Falcons. I like their prospects here as a quote-unquote long shot to win the division at plus 450. Again, Michael Penix, we're going to have to figure out about his health. Can he stay healthy? And that is a big, big if at the quarterback position. But, what Bijan did last year, what the defense can do, and, Yeah, I know they had the off-the-field stuff with Pierce and the like, but it looks like he's going to be able to play. We're not, the moral police here, and that's a big key to that defense. I think that team is going to be a little bit better this year. I think it's going to be coached better this year with Kevin Stefanski down there. That might be a guy that I trust in the betting market at over 6.5. And I don't even think it's much of a flyer at plus 450 to win the division when the numbers are telling me, Jensen, how jumbled up top to bottom this division can be. I might be looking at Stefanski and the Dirty Birds of the Falcons here as one of my plays. You mentioned the Thanksgiving Day schedule here. And again, we'll have to figure out, with Mike and Derek, certainly the rules of Survivor this year, how that's going to play out at Thanksgiving week. Well, we do know all the games now, Packers and Rams, Bears and Lions, Eagles, Cowboys, Chiefs and Bills. And then on Black Friday, could that be separated in the contest? We'll find out with the Broncos and Steelers. Let's forward that a little bit, Jensen, here very quickly to Christmas Day. And Christmas Eve now is the Texans and Eagles. Christmas Day is the Packers and Bears. What a Christmas Day that's going to be. And then the Bills and Broncos, Rams and Seahawks as well. What do you make of these special edition games here for the Thursday, Thanksgiving, and that whole week, and then the Christmas slate here for Eve and Christmas Day?
27: The NBA is officially dead on Christmas. It was last year. It is confirmed. I don't know who is going to be tuning in to watch non-competitive NBA basketball when you've got this kind of... I mean, this slate is absolutely ridiculous. We thought that Thanksgiving was good. Christmas is going to give it a run for its money with just the divisional implications you have there. Remember, also in this schedule, I don't think people realize, the Rams and Seahawks don't play each other until week 16, and then you got to turn around and do it again, I think, in the final week of the year. So it's kind of a weird scheduling quirk with that one, too. So just file that away for Survivor purposes. That's the other part, too. Dave, if you're playing Circa Survivor, all right, we at least know for the Christmas schedule, you got to keep those eight teams available for an opportunity to use
1: them. My goodness.
27: So you really are going to have to strategize a little bit. And as I said, we'll see if there's any tweaks, as Mike Palm alluded to, for what the Thanksgiving week might look like. Let me lend you to the international games. Those were kind of the first big leaks that we had. We knew that the Rams were going to Australia, and then we found out it was going to be the 49ers. So you and I have been just perfection on handicapping these. I'm telling you right now, not that I would want to do it, but I would have to believe the travel, the jet lag, getting to Australia, kind of getting everything moving in the right direction, and then you got two pretty good defenses. How about an under in week one of the Niners and the Rams? How about an under 48.5 for you? I would have to believe that the offenses could be a little bit behind. I would imagine that those defenses, a divisional game, is going to be, one where you're going to have to, really try and make some adjustments there, not only body clock wise, but scheme wise. That might already be a week one total that I would target. Ooh. Playing an under way around the world here, down under 48.5. I might be getting to the window on that one.
1: I kind of like that logic. And if we're being honest here, a lot of times, especially the international games, they're looking at these things almost as glorified preseason. I know they count in the standings. They do. But because they're not home, it's certainly a deviation. We've heard Kyle Shanahan. We know he doesn't like it, right? So you got to kind of, it's almost like you have to manage this game, right? You have to just go over there and kind of get through it. And if you get the W and nobody gets hurt on maybe a weird field over there in Melbourne, we don't know, and then get home and really start our NFL season at week two. We don't have to worry about going overseas anymore. I wonder if some of that is almost like a relief for these guys to get through week one. Maybe they don't go guns blazing, and an under could be a really smart play. I do kind of feel for the teams in the middle, though, like the Cowboys in week three. You just kind of get that stuck in there with the Ravens. You got to go to Rio de Janeiro to play in Brazil. Great for us as fans. I do not think it's great for players and executives here that have to deal with this stuff and head coaches. If we gave them truth serum, Jensen, they don't like it. They got to do it because the NFL is taking over the world, but it's not something I think that they would prefer to do. When we come back, who's taking over the world in the NHL and the NBA? Let's break down those games next right here on VSiN by the Books.
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1: Catch up with Thomas Gable in the very next segment from the War God in Atlantic City. I hope he's thawed out from his day yesterday at Aronimink, round one of the PGA Championship. We'll get to that as they get underway here for round number two. We're going to hear from Garrick Higo a little bit later on. You guys are going, who is Garrick Higo? Why would you have him on the show? Very controversial beginning to his tee time yesterday at Aronimink. And then the story that never goes away when you get to a PGA Championship for a third straight year, Michael Block. Yes, the PGA professional is back out there, even par, only three off the lead. We'll hear from those guys later on in this very show. But let's get back to the NHL and the Stanley Cup playoffs here in the NBA as well, because the Golden Knights took care of the Ducks last night. You mentioned Mitch Marner's goal, which really set the tone for this one here. And then VGK never looks back. They get the win 5-1 over Anaheim. I have FOMO right now because I said to you right here in the program, the day after that we saw the coaching change here, and you're bringing a guy like John Tortorella to lead this bunch. And I said, Jensen, what is stopping me from betting at that point? You could have got close to 10-1 on VGK to win the West in the regular season, 5-1 as the playoffs begin. And I have none of those tickets in pocket. And yes, I love my Carolina stance here going into the Western Conference Finals. But last night, that was kind of peak VGK. We haven't seen that so far a lot in the playoffs. So my simple question to you, which might not be an easy answer, if last night's VGK shows up for potentially 7 against Colorado, what does this Western Conference final look like?
27: Yeah, let's kind of look at the blitzkrieg that was that first period of where the Golden Knights just not only from Mitch Marner, and I'm telling you again, go back and watch how he got that first goal in just a minute into the first period. It was wild. And then to add on the two, to me, the early backbreaker was a shorthanded goal number two from Brett Howden. And then the power play goal, Shea Theodore makes it 3-0. To me, at that point, it was over. And credit where it's due, you had to try and take some of that energy out of the barn. I mean, it was toast. You could hear a pin drop there at the first intermission. So how does it match up? Well, I think getting this done in six gives Vegas those extra couple of days to be able to get themselves right. And I think that Wednesday game one, even though Colorado has been the way they've been, I really feel that the pressure is on Colorado. They're supposed to be here. They've looked the part.
1: Yes.
27: And if I'm John Tortorella into that dressing room, I'm saying, boys, no one thought we would get this far, let alone beat Colorado. So just play your game. Hit a little, play your game, like Herb Brooks would say. And that's,
1: yeah.
27: I'm telling you, I think it'll be much more competitive than people realize, even though the series price is, you know, over a $2 favorite there for Colorado to advance.
1: 260 is the Colorado number right now against VGK. And to that point, Jensen, I'm with you. I think it's way too wide a margin here. If you have nothing in pocket here before the playoffs began to lay 260 on Colorado. Look, I've got a ticket, a big one, a 5-unit play on Colorado minus $1.30, which is basically my series price right now to get out of that. So I like where I'm positioned there. But again, I would not be dipping my toe in at 260 for Colorado to win this series. Look, I think they're going to win the series. But to your point, Jensen, I think it's going to be a knockdown dragout. And the price point would not get me to the window now at minus 260 here if you get this effort like you saw last night from BGK. Because it felt like even against Utah, they were really endangered and they somehow survived. I felt like with Anaheim for the first 5 games, they looked like maybe an endangered species and yet figured out a way to survive and not only survive but thrive in a game 6. If they can get that version, and that's why you bring in John Tortorella right before the end of the regular season to get the most out of these guys, already you can make the case, and I like Bruce Cassidy, this is nothing personal, I think you can make the case already that management made the right decision to make the change to Torts, win, lose, or draw against Colorado to try to maximize the talent. Let's make no mistake about this. VGK has a lot of talent there, and it came through last night in a big, big way. Montreal, by the way, in the East, has now vaulted to a massive favorite here, as you can imagine here, to win their series with Buffalo. They are now in this with the 3-2 lead, minus 380 to win this series. Buffalo, the comeback there is 3-1. But the bigger numbers now, Buffalo has drifted to 10-1 to win the East because Carolina awaits the winner of Montreal and Buffalo. I had mentioned before the postseason, I know Mike Palm concurred, that Montreal would have been a man play at 15-1 to get out of. If you're looking for a double-digit long shot, Montreal was the one we identified. Hey, you like the shorter shot in the Hurricanes. We totally understand that. Now, as we stand here today, could I convince you on a number of Buffalo at double digits at 10-1? They've gone into the Bell Center and won already. Tampa Bay did it multiple times, went to the Bell Center and won, and yet they couldn't win on home ice in game 7. Is this series over when it goes north of the border tomorrow night? Or does it return to the United States for a pivotal game seven?
27: Buddy, I think it's over. If you aren't strapped in from minute one, yes, the first 10 minutes and 15 seconds worth of theater for this game. Back and forth, the Josh Doan goal at 7:45, and then Alexandre Tessier coming back 9 seconds later with the equalizer. I mean, it was ridiculousness there with all five of those goals in the first 10 minutes and 15 seconds of that game. But it's the way that Montreal stepped on the gas in the second period, absolutely putting this thing away, again, scoring four unanswered through the final two periods there to put this thing literally and figuratively on ice. Again, this is a similar feeling to what I watched at the end of the Cavaliers and Pistons game, Dave. I don't know how Detroit recovers tonight in Cleveland. I don't know how Buffalo recovers going into that hostile environment at the Bell Center tomorrow. Montreal did what they needed to do. Jakub Dovish looked the part there from that. To think about, put this in perspective, Dave. Think about the mental, hurdles you got to get over if you're Jakub Dovish. The first three shots he faces all go into net. 0-for-3 to start on the road. I mean, to be able to kind of pick yourself up and make the adjustment there at the first intermission and then put a zero and a bagel on the board the rest of the way. That's a defining moment for me in this series, not only for Montreal to try and put this thing to bed, but moving forward against a Carolina attack that I think we're interested to see with the long layoff, how quickly they can kind of get back to where their efficiency was through these first two series. So to answer your question, roundaboutly long-winded, it's over. Montreal is moving on to the Eastern Conference Final tomorrow.
1: Over? Did you say over? To that end, same thing. Like, you look at Buffalo as a $3 betting underdog in that series against Montreal. Detroit, as the number one seed, or the highest remaining seed, obviously, in the Eastern Conference now, they're plus 260 against the Cavaliers here with a pivotal game six tonight. So there's a little bit more respect in the betting market for Detroit to get this back to their home court than there is for Buffalo to get back to their home ice. Conversely, Minnesota is the big underdog in their series, down 3-2. Even though they have game six tonight here in Minnesota, that's about plus 750 if you think they can win two games. Remember, they're 5.5-point underdogs tonight here at home in game six. I almost look at that, Jensen, and say, boy, you and I both lean towards Minnesota tonight to be able to extend this series to a seventh game. San Antonio is better. They've got the ultimate right now kind of freak show out there that you don't know how to defend in Wemby. We understand that. But if you could get it back to San Antonio for a game seven, doesn't all that pressure go back to San Antonio? Kind of like we feel like it is right now. When you are expected to win like Colorado in the Western Conference, they're going to have a lot of pressure in games one and two against VGK. Couldn't you see the same thing bearing out if Minnesota forces a game seven in San Antonio?
27: So what I'll do is, because of my big tickets on Minnesota at 40-1 to win the West and 100-1 to win the title, I'm probably going to put a multi-unit money line play on the Spurs tonight and be able to at least double my investment so that, hey, if it ends up going back, I am parabolically higher on my rate of return already with my future tickets on Minnesota. So that's probably where I'm going tonight. Can it be a game? I think it can, but smartly, I will monetize tonight.

0: in a potential matchup with Cavaliers at minus 215. Cavs are plus 280. Pistons 8-1. Thomas Gable runs the Borgata there in Atlantic City. He was running things at Aronimink yesterday at the first round of the PGA Championship. Can't wait to get his bird's eye view thoughts of what he saw yesterday, what we're going to see today. Next on VSiN by the Book.
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0: Second round of the PGA Championship is underway at Aronimink outside of Philadelphia. So we'll get to those live score updates, Jensen, as the show goes. But, you know, it's always fun for us during a major week. We've got guys like Rex Hoggard on, and guys are at the ground, what we think the golf course is going to play like. And then our next guest, Thomas Gable, does a great job, of course, of running the Borgata as the director.

0: of race and sports there. Give him a follow on X at T Gable Sports. Joins us on the Progressive Guest Line. TG was a bird's eye witness. He witnessed the first round there yesterday at Aronimink, and I think that he's de-thawed at this juncture. Thomas, was it what you expected? Why is it such a shock to the golfers that you go to the Northeast in May and it might still be very cold out there?
1: Yeah, cold, damp, windy. That was the story of the first round yesterday. And, you know, at least the sun came out in the afternoon and late morning or afternoon, but the wind stayed up. And I think the story of the day really was the rough and the fact of how thick it was. Typically for a PGA championship, the course is not set up like a U.S. Open course would be. The PGA just doesn't look to be punitive in the way that the USGA does in setting up their golf courses. Well, Aronimink yesterday, it sort of played more like a U.S. Open style course because of the rough, and there really wasn't a first cut there. If you missed the fairway, I mean, you were in the thick stuff. And yep. With the early rain yesterday, the rough was wet. It was tough to get out of early, and I think it's going to continue to play that way. Now, the temperatures will certainly increase as we get into the weekend, and it'll be pretty hot, actually, this weekend and into the high 80s. And the winds hopefully will die down for these guys, but not that the winds really should play too much of a factor. I mean, they weren't up there 30, 40 miles an hour or anything like that. So I think the golf course, though, is going to continue to play tough into the weekend, especially if it dries out and it plays faster. You know, some of these scores that they were saying originally, you know, 15, 16, 17 under might win it. I don't think those are anywhere in sight at this point.
2: The true winner is you, my friend, getting to be right there seeing Rombo and that up close and personal. So for those, again, watching on YouTube TV and Roger Sportsnet north of the border, FanDuel Sports Network, almost like he sought you out, TG, to see you right there and throwing the ball to the crowd. So well done on that one. Hey, speaking of seeking people out, we got two game sixes of the hardwood tonight, two closeout scenarios. Big night in my neck of the woods here in Northeast Ohio. Cavaliers at home, a chance to eliminate the Pistons. They're doing the 10-year celebration of the 2016 World Series Cleveland Indian team right across the way there. So it'll be hopping down there. I got to tell you, Thomas, I looked at game five, and I could not believe my eyes with 2 minutes left that the Pistons went ice cold. Cleveland gets it done in OT. I don't know how the Pistons recover. Is that how you're seeing kind of the money flow and where you guys might have a need in this game six tonight?
1: You know, the Cavs are actually getting bet here early for us. And we actually needed the Pistons in the last game and didn't get home there. There was some Cavs money there as well. So it seems like the bettors, at least here, have been on the Cleveland side of things. But as you mentioned, if you lose a game in that fashion, I mean, listen, the Pistons have had, while they've had a tremendous regular season, obviously, to get the number one seed, they've kind of had this up and down run here in the playoffs and maybe a little bit tougher of a time than people anticipated. And now you're obviously on the brink of elimination with the Cavs. So give the Cavs credit. They can look to get it done here at home tonight and get going into a series with the Knicks. But, yeah, early money here has been on the Cavs.
0: And how about the Knicks now, TG? And I got to imagine that at where you are there at the Borgata in Atlantic City, they have vaulted over a $2 betting favorite in the Eastern Conference. Are all you seeing there is Knick money?
1: Yeah, I mean, the Knicks have been popular, obviously, just due to location. We always get Knicks money, and the fact that they have looked the part so far in these playoffs, you know, certainly people have not been hesitant to back them in the futures. For the East, we can still certainly absorb Knicks money there to win the East. But when it comes down to the NBA title, that's really where the viability is starting to pile up there on New York.
2: As we look at San Antonio with a chance to knock out Minnesota, I know that's always the toughest to do when you got to go on the road, but pretty convincing there, TG, watching the Spurs in game five. Any resistance you're seeing, people wanting to try and back the Timberwolves, or is this just a straight shot for San Antonio to get it done and meet OKC in the Western Conference Finals?
1: Yeah, Spurs in the over here. That's where the money has been coming in so far as we head into tonight. And obviously Wemby not being suspended there for the last game and able to play. I mean, that was the key thing. And if you were kind of following, I guess, the storyline there and thinking, well, how are the officials going to call that game? You might have gotten yourself to the over in the last one, and obviously it did get there. But and certainly the early money here again, looking at the over, sitting at 218.5 right now. That's where the money's come in, and Spurs laying 5.5. Looks like we will need Minnesota tonight.
0: Schedule release also came out here in the NFL, and I'm curious here, TG, if anybody's running to the window at the Borgata to start playing those numbers that you've seen, any adjustments now that we've seen? Because Jensen and I already are starting to look at win totals for certain teams and figuring out with the schedule if they've got an easier or a harder pathway to get some of those overs.
1: Yeah, I mean, that's really where you need to kind of look at. And, you know, if you play in some sort of contest, like a Survivor-type contest, now you can kind of start to map out your strategy. But you know, the funny part is with the schedule release, I mean, obviously you got the slow drip there throughout the week of the NFL releasing games, and then last night you get everything else. You know, we're a book that typically just puts out week one. We're not one who puts out every single game of the season. You know, we're just worried about week one to start. So, and I guess it should be no surprise the week one game here that's gotten the most attention right out of the gate is the Cowboys and Giants there on Sunday night. So a big matchup there. Cowboys up to 2.5 here, and the money right now has been split. It's you're writing tickets here on both sides. G-men obviously are the local team, and but your Cowboys not getting ignored there, Dave.
2: They will not be. Plenty of prime time for, as Dave would say, America's team. So we'll see if that holds up here over the course of the year. On that, one more on the NFL front for you, TG. How quickly will people get to futures? Like, when will you really start to see traffic? Is it people that as soon as the schedule's out, numbers are posted, you'll start to see, you know, people come there? And then when will you start to really get a lot of week one money coming in for you guys?
1: You know, when the schedule drops like now, I think, and the week one games are put up, you get that initial hit. Same thing as soon as you do a release. Like once we release season wins, you get that initial push. Typically, it's the guys who are shopping for specific numbers that are out there looking to hit those numbers first. But in terms of the actual real push, where you're really writing a lot of money, it's really when training camp starts, and you get closer to preseason start, that's really where a lot of the futures will come in, and people looking to invest, both not only in like division futures and conference futures, but also in the season win totals as well. So it's really, you know, when you first put those markets up, you get, you know, the initial burst of money, and that's really from people who are shopping for a specific number, hoping that you're posting a specific number and they're going to hit it. And then you kind of go through a little bit of a lull until you get much closer to training camp start. And that's when kind of the public interest starts to come in and people start to get excited about the season. And then you start to take that recreational money a lot more frequently.
0: All right, 30 seconds to go. We showed the picture of John Rahm after he holed out on 2 for eagle. He has now been shorted down to about 12-1 to win this tournament. Is that because you were there when he threw the ball to you after holing out for eagle, TG? Is that the good luck charm?
1: I don't know. Listen, he didn't throw it to me. He threw it in my direction, and the guy actually dropped it. and got roundly booed by, of course, a Philadelphia crowd there. They have to get some boos in.
0: I heard the boos on TV. I had no idea you were one of the guys right there as Romer was throwing the ball into the gallery. Great stuff. Give him a visit at the Borgata. Give him a follow on X at T Gable Sports. We're back. More NBA and NHL next right here. Visa by the Books.
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0: Top of the hour, it is VSiN by the Books. Dave Ross right here, Mint Gaming Hall, Franklin, Kentucky. He's our closer, Jensen Lewis, back home in Cleveland, Ohio. All eyes will be on the land tonight with Cleveland trying to eliminate Detroit. A little baseball game going on not too far from where that game is going to be played as well. But we also have the schedule release. We've got a lot of PGA Championship to get to. David Aragon is going to join us here in this hour, too, to talk all things Preakness. So a lot to get to. Let's all begin it now with our highlights and headlines.
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0: I mean, there's only one Christmas Day, but does it feel like Christmas Day if you're an NFL bettor and you get not just week one, you get the entire schedule revealed last night officially. We got the drip, drip, drip all week, but now we know. We know dates, we know teams, we got numbers. You can get a line on any game you want out there for the entire calendar year here, Jensen. Pretty amazing as we sit here in middle of May, but that's where we are. What did you take away from the official reveal of the NFL schedule?
2: The Super Bowl for team social media departments, well done again. If you didn't get a chance, I would highly encourage you to go check out a few. My favorite would be an homage to my college days. We played a lot of Halo back in the dorms then, Dave. So the LA Chargers, the gold medal, and it feels like the gold standard for these schedule release posts. So well done. A lot of other teams with some creativity there. Dave, we got numbers on the move already. Biggest spread was the Chargers hosting the Cardinals in game one. It was a 10.5 at the open, up to 11.5 for those crazy people that want to get in already on a week one spread. I did think about looking at that second game of the year. Of course, we know the first there down in Melbourne, Australia. Down under, why not under the total, 48.5? I would anticipate, you know, two great defenses. Offenses can traditionally be a little bit behind in week one. So that kind of caught my eye as far as an elevated total with all the travel, the body clock, and how teams are going to react. You don't have that true home game vibe there too, Dave. So that might be a total that is a little more advantageous to look at right now.
0: We'll break down that schedule a little bit later on and give us a way too early look ahead here for week one survivor purposes here for everybody out there. I know we'll be playing in some way, shape, or form as well. Very crowded at the top right now as the second round of the PGA Championship, the second major of the year, is well underway here at Aronimink right now. There's some stories out there. Martin Keimer right now tied for the lead with Scottie Scheffler and those six other golfers right now. Martin Keimer's on the course here. And Michael Block, who we're going to hear from a little bit later on, the PGA Tour professional, 3 years in a row now. Here he is. He's already one under for the day. He's two off the lead. So some incredible storylines starting to play out here, Jensen. But Scottie Scheffler has now been shorted down to about $1.20 in the betting market. I think we can understand why if the course stays as tough as it was after day one.
2: Yep, and again, going to be interesting from this this cut line too, right? Because of how difficult day one was, Dave. As we are underway with the first handful of groups out of the gates, that projected cut is at +2. So you've got about 65 ties at 65. And then further down, that's kind of where we're at. So you and I will have our eyes on some guys. Of course, Ludwig Ober, guy you're very high on, Russell Henley and Tommy Fleetwood for me. Some guys that I really liked at the beginning. Loved the way that Xander Schauffele was able to go. He had a lot of birdies. Did have some self-inflicted wounds yesterday. Did like Colin Morikawa the way he started. But boy, everyone looking up at Scottie Scheffler here. He tees off, Dave, in about 35 minutes time here. So part of that early wave that we'll have an eye on to see if the course has adjusted and where guys have made their adjustments attacking those pins this morning.
0: And something we have never seen before in the history of Scottie Scheffler's young career, which is he had a tie or a share of the lead here with the six other golfers. He had never been in the lead after the first round of any major until yesterday. So very interesting for Scottie Scheffler to get off on the good foot here at 3 under par. Great start yesterday getting off on the good foot. VGK, Mitch Marner, the early goal there. They cruise 5-1 to eliminate Anaheim in six games. And how about Montreal? Wild first period in Buffalo. They end up getting the better of the Sabres, 6-3. They can get the clincher tomorrow night back at the Bell Center north of the border. So, Jensen, some one series is completed. One series continues here, and I wonder for how much longer Montreal and Buffalo continues.
2: Yeah, I already jumped in on the over six at about minus $1.30 on Hard Rock for those that have that availability in your jurisdictions. Mentioned it to you yesterday in the show. I felt we'd get scoring. I just didn't realize we'd almost hit the over just in the first period. And how about five goals in the first 10 minutes and 15 seconds? Wild. Wow. Back and forth between the Canadiens and the Sabres. Dave, I anticipate the same tomorrow night, and the Bell Center will absolutely blow the roof off if we get something like that again. Credit where it's due. John Tortorella taking over with a couple of weeks remaining there with VGK has them now just four wins away from getting to the Stanley Cup final. An incredible story and a team that, Dave, I'll be honest, I think VGK is on house money now. All the pressure is going to be on Colorado. They've looked the part. They're expected to be here. If I'm VGK, I'm playing free and clear, man. I'm absolutely taking the fight to them. If you don't get it across the line, hey, no hard feelings, man, because it certainly feels like everyone is chasing the Avalanche the way they look right now.
0: Well, I don't know what's going to start first, week one of the NFL season or that series, but it's going to be Wednesday. We'll be game one between VGK and Colorado. And that right now, Avalanche sitting at $1.80 in the money line here. That total sitting at 5.5 is where that's opening. We'll have a bunch of days here next week, Jensen, to digest game number one between VGK and Colorado. Cavaliers can eliminate Detroit tonight, and the Spurs can do the same here in Minnesota. These game sixes are going to take certainly – feel like they're going to dominate the sporting landscape tonight. Do you think your Cavaliers get it done as 3.5-point favorites here at home and advance to the Eastern Conference Finals?
2: You know, this has been the tough part for me being a fan and being a bettor is what makes sense. And, you know, what do I want to root for? So if you are a VSiN Pro subscriber and you got Bill AD's daily email, he did run Steve Mackinnon's analytics through AI, and AI spit out two best bets, Dave. One of those in that Pistons and Cavaliers game, the under 210.5, one of the best bets there, and the Timberwolves at plus 5.5. Now, I'm already in on the Cavs and the Pistons under 210. I put that in yesterday, and seeing some fluctuation in the market here, 209.5, there's a 210.5 at DraftKings, but if they are able to continue the momentum that they had in the final 2 minutes of the fourth quarter into overtime, I've said it to you and for people just joining us, I don't know how Detroit recovers. I really don't. Mm. So to me, I'm hoping it is as easy a winner as possible, but nothing has come easy for these Cavaliers this series. So I think it'll be a street fight. I hope it's low scoring, and I hope the Cavs end up getting it done.
0: Meanwhile, Minnesota, I think we both kind of lean towards the T-Wolves tonight, getting that 5.5 against the Spurs. Again, we'll see how it's officiated. That's been a big talk of this series, at least, after Wemby did not get suspended and lose a game there with that elbow thrown to Naz Reid a couple games ago. But, you know, I wonder, because it felt like the Spurs got a lot of they were the beneficiary of the whistles when we thought it might go the other way here. What do we make of tonight's game, 5.5s out there in the marketplace?
2: Yeah, I tend to agree. And looking at, can Minnesota keep it close? That's the only thing I'm worried about is if San Antonio gets off to a hot shooting start, is this just, oh my God, here we go. I would not want to jump in anywhere yet as far as a spread goes. If you're looking just overall in playoff games thus far, just from the strict numbers of where we've been, you know, that has kind of been a back and forth here for Minnesota. I think Thomas Gable talked about it, that it's nothing but Spurs and over money. I'm wondering where we are when we get to a couple hours before tip time. For what it's worth, Dave, the player prop front for Opta AI for VSiN Pro subscribers, one of the big advantage bets tonight is Rudy Gobert right now. I think it's 7 or more points. It's got about a 31% edge right now. So it doesn't feel like that's a lot. Opta AI projecting Rudy Gobert for 10 points tonight, minus $1.07 on DraftKings. So one of the highest confidence percentages and edges as far as OptAI is concerned. So if you want to throw that in on a player prop front, that's one of the top plays from OptAI so far tonight.
0: We got rivalry weekend here. This is, interleague going way back in the day here. And you're going to have Yankees and Mets. The Yankees come in to Citi Field cold. The Mets, ironically, are the hot team right now. Winners of three in a row, sweeping away the Tigers. Dodgers back in the good foot after winning a couple in a row here against the Giants. They're going to take on the Angels. And then really north side, south side should be very interesting here. I used to go to those games when I lived in Chicago, and they're a lot of fun. Normally, they're not a lot of fun for the Southsiders, Jensen. That might be different this year.
2: First time both teams, Dave, above 500 since 2008. Why is that significant? Wow. Because I was still playing in 2008 and route to a 13-for-13 and save chances as the closer there for the Indians. A couple other big series on the docket. I mentioned here in Cleveland, the Battle for the Ohio Cup. The Cavaliers might have the floor, but certainly a lot of pomp and circumstance. Guardians will be celebrating the 2016 Cleveland Indians run to the World Series, winning the pennant that year. I'll tell you, one that also is a good, you remember the Beltway Series, buddy. The Orioles and the Nationals, expect some fireworks there tonight. Early overplay for me in that one. I will give you the details, but play the over nine right now between the O's and the Nats. I've got some nuggets for you on that where you're like, oh, my God, that looks really, really ridiculously good. So we'll be breaking that down in Daily Diamond. I'm coming here shortly.
0: We're going to break down the PGA Championship, something I've never seen before happen yesterday in the before the first round of a major championship beginning. And we're also going to hear from the PGA professional, Michael Block, who's out there right now, and he's two off the lead. Remember that lead was seven guys tied at the top? Now it's six guys tied at the top. We'll update the PGA Championship next when you come back with us right here on BC.
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0: 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Jess, we have a lot to get to after what we saw at the PGA Championship in the first round. Some of it has very little to do with the play on the course and some of the discourse off of it. Look, Scottie Scheffler did something we have never seen before, and that is have a share or an outright lead. He's a share of the lead going into round two for the first time in the history of his major events here. So that's a really good sign for Scottie at 3 under par. By the way, right now there are six guys because Martin Keimer has made an early bogey. So there's six guys right now currently tied at the top at 3 under par. But Jensen, the bigger story here is it should have been eight guys tied at the top of the leaderboard yesterday. And a young player, Garrett Higgos, just 27 years young, shot a 3 under par 67. Should have been tied for the lead. Well, he had a sign for a 61. Because in case you missed it, Garrick was over there on the putting green, and he said he was cold, and he missed his tee time by over a minute. So when he walked up to the first tee, his caddy's yelling at him, come on, we got to go, we got to go. Our tee time. That's why they call it a tee time. And when he went up there, the starter said to him, Jensen, hey, you know you're late for your tee time. That's a two-shot penalty. That's the way he started off his day. Now, he lobbied after the day was over, and he didn't want to sign his card right away, Jensen. There's also a time limit as to when you can sign the official card. And he lobbied and made his case, and the PGA Championship said, no, son, you got to sign for this. That is a two-shot penalty, and you're not getting out of it. So that's why he's not at the top of the leaderboard. And yet at 1 under par, he's only 2 off the lead. Let's hear from the 27-year-old Garrett Higgo as to whether or not he was in the wrong for being late, or was he late?
7: Eric, you leave the golf course with a 69, actually shot a 67. You spent about 20 minutes in there pleading your case to the officials about being late this morning. So share with me what your argument was.
8: I mean, I was obviously, so the rule is that if you're 1 second late, you're late. I was obviously there on time, but late. And that's a two-shot penalty. You have 5 minutes then until you're DQ'd. So, I guess I could have taken five minutes longer or, you know, just under that. But, you know, obviously it's unfortunate. I usually, you know, cut it fine. You know, it was cold this morning. I was trying to stay as warm as possible coming from the range. So, I think it shows a lot of mental strength, the way I just kept fighting. And, it wasn't going to affect my swing or my putting, so.
0: Okay, a lot to break down there. So it's mental strength to shoot the 1 under. If you show up a minute earlier, it's a 3 under. Are we sure about the mental strength for the 27-year-old? Is he a Gen Z-er, Jensen? I don't want to pass this along on the younger society here, but being on time is very important in the game of life.
2: I have no sympathy for him. Did this tee time sneak up on you when you knew it 24, 48 hours before? David, let me speak from personal experience. When I missed the bus to Arkansas from Nashville in college, by the way, I was the Friday night starter there for the Vanderbilt Commodores. We knew 3 days in advance that the bus was leaving at 6 a.m. And I had joked with my roommate at the time, David Price, that, hey, maybe we should just sleep in the locker room. And he's like, well, yeah, because I don't want to miss. Like, someone's going to wake us up. We're here. I'm like, no, I'll go back to the dorm. I'll be fine. Yep. I think I woke up at 6:30. The fear of God set in. And fortunately, my other roommate, who was a walk-on second baseman at that point, was there. We hightailed it in my car. And you want to talk about the worst phone call I had to make in my life at that point was to David Price, who was on the bus, and had to convince him, because he thought I was pulling a prank on him, that I was not indeed on the bus. Because you got to be kidding me. I'm like, no, I'm not. You need to go up to Tim Corbin and tell him, as our head coach, that I'm not there. The steam coming out of Corbs' ears where they had to pull over. And I was so embarrassed. We're going to talk about mental fortitude. Dave, we ended up in Fayetteville. That night, I threw maybe one of the best bullpens of my life to get ready for the start. The next night, 2 2/3 innings later, after giving up what felt like a million runs, Tim Corbin walks out to the mound, this little smirk on his face, and he goes, you know, should have just left you in Nashville. Took the ball, and that was it. So I was never late after that point. A young Higo here, pal. Sorry, dude. Rules are rules. Welcome to real life. So no sympathy from yours truly, who has been through a similar situation.
0: It has set the golf discourse on fire, as you can imagine, over the last 24 hours. And the explanation of, no, I was really on time, but I was late. What? Garrick, we have to figure out what we know is to be on time and what is late. You were late, and then that's why the starter gave you the two-shot penalty. The other guy that seems to just generate so much talk, and this goes back to 3 years ago, if you remember, at Oak Hill outside of Rochester, New York, where Michael Block made the cut, played with Rory, made a hole-in-one, and he kind of had those comments afterward, boy, if I had Rory's long game, you know, I'd be a major champion. I think it ruffled some feathers. I don't think he meant it that way. Well, Michael Block is back as a PGA Tour playing professional, and he's only two shots off the lead right now. He's made an early birdie here to begin his round on Friday. Now, yesterday and today, he's playing with two of the longer hitters out there in Rasmus Højgaard and Dustin Johnson. Michael Block can't get it out there like the big boys can, right? That's why he's not on the tour and why he's a PGA Tour professional. Michael Block gave himself a little talking to Jensen, and for some reason, as Block said, somehow this bothers people as well. Let's hear from Michael yesterday during round number one.
9: I was in the bathroom on hole 12 or 13 today, and there was no mirror, so I wasn't looking at myself, but I said, you got this. I go, you're actually pretty good, buddy. And I just kept going. I'm like, I'm with DJ, one of my idols, a guy I looked up to my whole life, and Rasmus, who I know is an unbelievable player. He's like 63 in the world, and they both hit it 50 yards by me on every single shot, and I'm just going, you got this, bud. You got it. It's cool. It's really cool. It's kind of fun, to be honest. I'm proud of myself for just grinding it through and having fun with the boys.
0: I got to be honest, like he said about those very comments later, he was asked about that. He said, like, if that bothers people, I don't know why it bothers people, but he seems to be a lightning rod. And it does get back to what the PGA Championship is, right? It's not just about the touring pros. It is about allowing PGA pros, whenever you go to a golf course and they say, hey, here's the pro of your club, right? And then they qualify to be able to play in this. So it's such a big deal for these guys. Jensen, why does that bother people so much? Does it bother you at all that he kind of goes, hey, there was no mirror to stare at, but I know that I'm pretty darn good and I can play with my heroes like a Dustin Johnson or a Rasmus Højgaard?
2: I mean, it is what it is, right? Scottie Scheffler said something so wonderfully accurate. Golf is unlike any other professional sport. You're not playing against any other golfer. You are playing against yourself. So whatever self-talk you need to get your mind right, go for it. I couldn't agree more with Scottie Scheffler. It's not about, oh, you're playing against Rory. You're playing against... No, you're not. Because when you're the best, if you execute, no one is beating you. And I think that's kind of what Michael Block was getting across is, you know, get yourself that you are that good. And just one of those good little things about pro athletes. Everyone's different, man. Everyone's motor, everyone's psyche. It is all individualistic, and everyone has their thing. By the way, Michael Block, birdie on five, bogey on six, so he is back to even par. We are still at six gentlemen at three under right now at the top of the leaderboard. So we'll see Scotty Scheffler teeing off here in about 15 minutes, and we'll see where some of these big dogs go here in the early group.
0: And Michael Wach might need to give himself another pep talk after that bogey right there to fall three back. I would say this also with Garrick Higgo missing the tee time yesterday, saying he was on time, but he wasn't on time. Scotty Scheffler got arrested at a PGA Championship a couple years ago. Remember that, people? And he was not late for his tee time. He was actually being held in a facility in an orange jumpsuit and still figured out a way to make his tee time on time. Looking back, one of the most remarkable feats that we've ever seen in the game of golf. Garrett Higgo couldn't walk over from the practice tee to the first tee on time. Pretty amazing. Always on time, David Arrigona. And it's going to be time to talk to Preakness next. Who's going to win the second leg of the Triple Crown? That is next right here on VSiN by the Books.
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0: 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Well, what a pleasure, Jensen Alista. Welcome back to the program. David Aragona, handicapper analyst at Daily Racing Form. Give him a follow on X at Horse to Watch, which for my money, pound for pound, might be one of the best Twitter handles that you have going out there. David, welcome back to the program. We were talking a little bit, you and I here, just kind of kidding about the Preakness being the second leg of the Triple Crowns. It shouldn't get lost in the shuffle of the Belmont and the Kentucky Derby, but does it traditionally get that feel that's like, oh, right, the Preakness is this weekend? It shouldn't be that way.
16: Yeah, happy to join you guys again. And for sure, the Preakness, I mean, it comes just 2 weeks after the Kentucky Derby. You're still kind of coming down from the excitement of the Kentucky Derby, and suddenly the Preakness arrives on your doorstep. So even in the horse racing world, sometimes it gets a little, doesn't get the same love as the other two Triple Crown races. And you also notice that when you look at the field for this race, the connections of the horses, also not excited that the Preakness is coming up so soon, and especially this year. I think we talked about this a little bit last time I was on when we talked about the Kentucky Derby, that it's kind of a topsy-turvy Triple Crown this year because the Preakness is being run at a different venue at Laurel, which is about 30 minutes from its traditional home at Pimlico. The Belmont Stakes is going to be run at Saratoga, not its traditional home of Belmont Park. So I think a lot of the connections of the horses are not viewing this as a Triple Crown that's steeped in the same tradition that it has been in past years.
2: David, to that end, what is the difference for people now when you kind of look at where the Preakness is its own ecosystem, if you will, comparatively to the Derby? Obviously, we have different length of the track. We have different setup here. Just the marked differences that handicapping this race versus the Derby and how that gets you to where you find those bets that you want to make.
16: Yeah, the track configuration is slightly different from the Kentucky Derby, which is run at Churchill Downs. It's a slightly larger track where they're running it at Laurel this year. So if the turn's a little more gradual, less of a run before that bend comes up, so you don't want to get hung out wide. I think those are things that the handicappers have to consider when they're assessing these horses. But the biggest point to make is that you can see, if you remember some of the horses that are running in the Derby, when you look at this Preakness field, there aren't too many familiar names back in this race. Only three horses coming back from the Kentucky Derby, not even including the winner of the race, Golden Tempo, whose connections decided they're not even going to attempt going for the Triple Crown this year.
0: And that's where I wanted to ask, if I made you commissioner, David Aragona, of horse racing here, would you back up the Preakness a little bit and then the Belmont to get more spacing? Is that the reason why Golden Tempo is not here? Is that we look at the calendar and say, well, it's just too soon, as you mentioned, kind of buttressed up against the Kentucky Derby. If you spaced it out more, would we have the opportunity to go for a Triple Crown winner more often?
16: Yeah, I mean, the reality is in horse racing these days, you know, we're trying to treat the horses a little better. We're trying to give them more rest between starts. You see a lot of the top trainers just spacing out the races a little bit more. But the Triple Crown, I mean, it's been the same, spacing between races going back decades and decades. So there's a conversation happening about whether or not the spacing of races still fits the way that these thoroughbreds are trained in the modern era. So it's something we're going to have to grapple with. I do think that a big reason why so few horses are running back out of the Kentucky Derby this year is because of those venue changes that I talked about. And one of them caused the Belmont Stakes, which traditionally is the longest Triple Crown race and sometimes too much of a test of stamina for these horses. The distance was shortened this year at Saratoga to the same distance as the Kentucky Derby. So it just makes it a much more appealing option for the connections of the Derby horses to target that race instead of the Preakness coming back in 2 weeks. So I think that's why you see this year so few horses coming back from the Kentucky Derby.
2: All right, very good. Let me give you the top line here. As you are looking at this setup, maybe one of your favorites or one of your best bets, just looking overall, if people want to dip their toe in the shallow end, one of your best recommendations seeing the field and maybe what's jumped out to you thus far.
16: Yeah, this will be a slightly frustrating answer, but I really want to see where the prices are going to go before I commit to a final pick in this race, because it's so wide open. I mean, you could see from the morning line odds, I mean, I think there's a 9-2 favorite and 3 5-1 second choices that are predicted how the odds are going to shake out. But I want to see when the parimutuel pools open, who's actually taking money in this race. I'll name three horses that I have some interest in. Number one, Taj Mahal. I did make him my tentative top pick. He is the local horse from Maryland. He's based at Laurel. He is trained by a female trainer, Brittany Russell, and I'm sure people remember a female trainer won the Kentucky Derby for the first time ever. We could have a similar situation with this Preakness Stakes. The horse is actually ridden by Brittany's husband, Sheldon, so it would be a fun story if this horse wins the race. To me, he's the one coming in with the most upside. He's undefeated. He's improved in every race, but this is going to be a big class test for him. I think the number 10, Napoleon Solo, is the best horse in the race in terms of raw ability, but he's a horse that has a lot of speed, and I'm just not sure he's got the stamina to go this mile and 3/16 distance of the Preakness. But if he gets loose up front, I think he's going to be dangerous. And the other horse that I'll throw out there is the number 12, Incredibolt. He's the one horse from the Kentucky Derby that I'd be afraid of, because he was only sixth in the Kentucky Derby. But like we said, a lot of the top finishers from the Derby are not coming back here. There's a lot of speed in this race, and Incredibolt feels like one that could be picking them up at the end. But like I said, I want to see how the prices shake out on these three horses and probably back the one that's getting the least love from the bettors.
0: Hey, David, it was so fascinating, and I've gone back and watched it so many times, just watching Golden Tempo from dead last and then coming all the way back and just kind of out of nowhere and winning that. And there was so much talk before the Derby about, you know, where you were coming out of the gate, and if you were at the one spot, you just weren't going to be able to win and get off the rail, and the runs that these horses actually had to make at the Derby. Do the same conversations happen here at the Preakness, or is it a little bit because of that speed you're talking about doesn't play in the same way for handicapping purposes as the Derby?
16: Yeah, I mean, in the Derby, you kind of figured that there was going to be a very strong early pace that could come apart. I don't think most handicappers figured that it would fall apart as much as it did for a horse to go from last to first like Golden Tempo did. And it was kind of funny. There was so much made about the start and what was a good starting gate as opposed to a bad one. Right. And some of the horses that had trouble at the start were actually the ones that were successful in the Derby, because that trouble at the start put them at the back of the pack. And that's where you wanted to be in the early stages, since the front runners just got so tired at the end. I think we're expecting a similar race flow in this Preakness, because as you go through this field, I count 10 or 11 horses that do their best running when they're up close to the pace. And this is a smaller field. It's just 14. So there are really only three or four that want to come from behind. I think one of those is the number 12, Incredible, who I mentioned. The number 2, Ocelli. He's another one that comes from far back. He actually finished third in the Kentucky Derby. But the problem with Ocelli is that he's never won a race before. In horse racing, we call him a maiden, a horse who's never won a race. Unusual to see a horse like that running through the Triple Crown races, but he surprised at 70-1, finishing third in the Kentucky Derby. So I suppose if he runs as well here, he could potentially win and get his first ever victory in the Preakness Stakes, but I kind of want to see it again to believe it.
2: David, for anyone that hit the superfecta in the Derby, we still haven't seen him yet, but an absolutely enormous payout in that one. I very much love sprinkling the exotics, not to pin you down on one you've played or things that you're looking at, but what would be maybe if you're looking at those exactas, or if you're looking to maybe key a horse to try and build one of those exotics around, walk me through maybe a path or an avenue that you see that might be of value if people want to jump in on those markets.
16: Yeah, I think my strategy in this race is going to be to key a few horses on the win end and then maybe play around with a few long shots in the underneath slot. So if you're thinking about an exacta, maybe using a few horses in the first slot and then some bigger prices in the second slot, or in a trifecta, the second and third slots. So like I said, I think that the number 1, Taj Mahal, the number 10, Napoleon Solo, and the number 12, Incredibolt, are the win contenders, in my opinion. And then I'm looking for some of the horses that could finish in behind. I'd be looking at a horse like the number 7, the Hell We Did, who's 15-1 on the morning line. He's going to be one of the bigger prices in this race. The number 5, Talkin', is a horse that could be a bigger price that I would use underneath in this race. And maybe play around in some trifectas with them. So using the more logical horses at the first slot and then some of the bigger prices in behind. That's kind of how we saw the Derby play out, maybe with the exception of Golden Tempo, who did win as a long shot.
0: All right, David. So you gave out the three horses that you're leaning towards here in this 151st running of the Preakness. If you had to say the winning horse will be X, who is X?
16: I'm going to go with the number 1, Taj Mahal, who just seems like he's the horse with the highest ceiling of the three that I talked about.
0: All right. So it's going to be Taj Mahal, which is going off at 5-1. And very quickly,

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26: VSiN by the Books, Dave Ross and Jensen Lewis here, and it is time to get the crystal ball out and start looking way ahead to September in week number one of the NFL season, because all the numbers are out. It really does feel like Christmas Day to a degree. Now, we're going to be in Survivor. You and I are, I think we're on Millions together, which is obviously ATS. But for Survivor purposes, I don't think it's out of the realm of possibility that you could realistically start to chart in May a pathway if you're trying to change your life forever and actually win this contest. And I do want to talk about something that Gil Alexander talks about here in the network all the time in a numbers game. Are you trying to win? Are you trying to survive? And I know you're going to go, well, wait a minute. Well, you got to survive, and then you can try to win. I don't think Gil looks at it in that regard, Jensen. He looks at it like,

0: say, if I go down and say week one, obviously versus week 10, what's really the difference in the end if I'm not trying to win? Do you look at it that way, that maybe you take some more chances early on? Because I know some people are going to say, I want to play the biggest number on week one because I don't know whether that's Jacksonville laying the 7 against Cleveland. Do I want to lay the 10.5 with the Chargers and just win, baby, against Arizona and get me to week two, and then I can really chart that? Or really, should you start educated risks in week number one?
1: No, I think where you start is each pool is different. The size of it, the rules, you know, do you have to make multiple selections beginning, you know, let's say in week 15? Are Christmas and Thanksgiving their own weeks? Circa obviously has that, and there'll be some tweaks from what Mike Palm sort of alluded to yesterday with us when he and Derek and Jeff Benson announced the official guarantee and what the rules will be for this year's competition. Let's just take the Circa one, for instance. So if you go off of last year, Dave, you had to save those teams in Thanksgiving, that slate in Black Friday, and then you also had to save the Christmas teams. So you can go ahead and put those to the side. You're not taking any of them in week one. Or are you? In looking at the matchups, and let's just take this year's iteration of it, Thanksgiving Eve, Packers-Rams. Don't think anyone is going to be picking that game, at least initially. Bears and Lions, huge divisional matchup. Eagles and Cowboys, huge divisional matchup. Chiefs and Bills could be for an interesting spot in the AFC. And then Broncos and Steelers on Black Friday. So if I'm looking at week one, and let's also factor in the Christmas schedule. Texans, Eagles, Christmas Eve. Mm-hmm. You got Packers, Bears, Bills, Broncos, Rams, Seahawks on Christmas. So still some division implications there. If I'm looking just at week one, the way too early. Jacksonville is easily one that jumps to me as far as being able to get through. Will it be a popular pick? You would assume so. The Chargers probably will be one of the most popular picks hosting the Arizona Cardinals. You know, are you more so in looking at some of the shorter spread lines? You know, the Tennessee and the Jets game really ends up being an intriguing spot because you would assume you're not going to use the Jets a lot this year, if at all.
0: Right.
1: The Titans, depending on what Robert Saleh and crew look like, you know, is that more advantageous for you to try and take a team that, all right, yeah, if they're good, great, but maybe you're trying to steal a team in week one or week two. So my initial thought looking in way too early, you know, terms, Jacksonville was the one that jumped to me at Cleveland. I don't care if it's Deshaun Watson. I don't care if it's Shedeur Sanders. I think Jacksonville on paper as of today is a better team. And so in the scariest of weeks, in week one and week two, can I go with a team that I think is going to be good? I don't know how good they're going to be after a really big surge last year. And I also have to think in terms of I want to take advantage of maybe a new head coaching scenario there with Todd Monken, still, you know, having an offense that's trying to figure some things out. We know Cleveland's defense is great, but Jacksonville would be that early lean for me, Dave, for a survivor selection in week one.
0: Cue the Austin Powers gif. I, too, like to live dangerously. So I'm looking at week one now and then looking at teams that do not show up on that Thanksgiving and or Christmas slate, because I am with you. If you know your rules, know your house rules, because everybody's leagues are different here. But in Circa Survivor context here, I'm going to eliminate all those week one options here and take them right off the table for me. So that's how I have to start off my card. Now, this team that I do like in week one, it's going to be a little bit tricky because it's a guy that's burned us in millions that I'm fading in week one. And it's a team that traditionally gets off to terrible starts. So I'm trying to buck that system a little bit in week one. Yes, that Cincinnati Bengal Tiger, I'm looking right at you. Laying the 2.5, and again, I just need to win. So really, you know, in millions, that would feel more advantageous at a spread under a field goal. But for Survivor, can you beat Baker Mayfield in week one? I mean, how many times did we get burned by Baker in millions last year, right? So those who don't remember the past are condemned to repeat it. I might be repeating the same mistake by trying to fade Bake in week number one. And Joe B, I know he's healthy at least week one, right? We got to put him in saran wrap in preseason. I don't think we're going to see him at all. We shouldn't see him, Zach Taylor, at all until week one. Their defense looks better to me. This is a team I'm very high on. This is a team we talked about win totals that I'm looking to attack here for the Bengal Tiger. And if they can win at home, and traditionally they do not get out of the gate strong. They barely beat the Browns last year in week one, but they didn't win the game. So that was a little bit of a difference for them to get off on the good foot, and then Burrow got hurt and the whole season went haywire. From that point, you had to bring in Joe Flacco. The rest is history. So that's where I'd be looking a little bit to go off the beaten path, because I do think the popular choices will be Jacksonville. They will be Detroit at home, almost touchdown betting favorite against New Orleans, and they certainly will be the Chargers against Arizona. But I don't want to, and I never want to, never will. And again, last year my pick was Indianapolis week one as a pick-em 1-point favorite against Miami. Remember, we didn't know about Indy at that point, what Daniel Jones was going to look like, and they went around and just destroyed the Dolphins in week one. And at that point, I felt like I got a really good value on a team that I had high hopes for, and that played out well in week one. Now, again, to Gil's point, are you trying to win or trying to survive? If I'm trying to win, I kind of like taking a little bit more risk, but it is very risky in week one because we don't know these teams. I think I'm looking for the Bengals in week one right now, subject to change here. But, Jensen, that might be the way I'd lean survivor-wise in week one at home against the very dangerous. Are you feeling dangerous, Baker Mayfield and company?
1: All right, if we want to get super risky, I think the Raiders would be where you're definitely going.
0: Oh, my goodness.
1: And that is sweat. Again, if all things are equal, we don't know. Yep. If you're going off quarterbacks, I get Kirk Cousins in that offense and a defense that you hope is improved. They did a lot through the draft. We'll see what happens there, with Clint Kubiak and company. And then, again, it's two new head coaches, right? Jeff Hafley's taken over in Miami. The Packer way has come to South Beach. And, new quarterback, in starting quarterback at least, in Malik Willis. What does that offense look like? Again, if you are looking at needing to try and sneak a team or two through in the first 2 weeks, you're also looking at matchups here. That's why I think that Tennessee and that Jet game will be fascinating to see how many entries will be on that.
0: Yes.
1: Raiders-Dolphins is going to be interesting. You have the proverbial opening night too, Dave. Remember, at least in Circa, you'll have a lot of people that may just take the Seahawks. And if they lose, you buy back in and you find another way through the weekend. It might end up being a strategy point there too, albeit, some people are going to want to save the Seahawks because they're going to play on Christmas Day. So a lot of strategy involved there. And then the whole road versus home, I don't know about you, but in week one, week two, for me personally, and I know people have different thoughts on it, I don't want to take a road team, I don't want to pick a divisional, matchup. Mm-hmm. Fortunately, they're few and far between here as far as the divisional matchups, at least in week one. But I think that's an intriguing part about not only week one, but the overreaction in week two. How much stock do you take in what you see for that first week and want to roll that over into your handicap for week two?
0: Oh, I was just feeling like that. I mean, I was putting the millions in my pocket after week one with that Indianapolis win. And then me and my boy John Chu, we get to early on, second month of the season here, turning the page to week five. And boy, we love the Rams at home in a short week against a divisional opponent in San Francisco. And Mac Jones has got to play. That's where it all came to a screeching halt, Jensen, because that divisional foe and Mac Jones played like Joe Montana that night for the Niners, if we all remember, and Kyron Williams is fumbling at the one. I mean, who needs to recount all the horrors of how you lost your survivor last year? But it sticks with you, and hopefully we can get off on the good foot this year here with week number one yet again. That's a deep dive and a deep look into week one here in the NFL slate. It is VSiN, the Sports Betting Network.
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3: Given the shot at Tim Sills, way off target, off the near corner boards from the Ducks. Flood the offensive zone with their fourth line. Ross Johnston, Tim Washington, Jansen Harkins. Now a chance at the other end. A stop. Oh, what a finish! Mitch Marner backs his way to the crease and finishes at the right post. What a goal for Mitch Marner! 1-0 Knights, a minute into game six.
4: Marner's been unbelievable. Magnificent. 18 points, 7 goals, 11 assists. He leads all scorers in the postseason as the Golden Knights advance to the Western Conference Finals, where the Avs will be waiting. That's courtesy of Vegas Knights Radio Network. 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Colonel in Tampa. Colonel, welcome back. What do you have for me?
5: Good morning, Dan. We recognize that in the course of human events, today is significant because it marks your myriad contributions to a cynical, cynical world. Thus, I think it only fitting and proper to render you military courtesies of respect and admiration to you on your birthday. So if I may, Dan, Danettes, backroom guys, attention! For those who love to rock sports, we salute you, Dan. Happy birthday, stud.
4: Thank you, Colonel. Wait, am I allowed to salute?
6: I don't know.
4: Colonel, am I allowed to salute?
5: Absolutely, Dan. With your father's service and all your service to our nation, absolutely.
4: All right. Okay. I guess I kind of get in on a technicality. My dad served. You know, I tried to join the VFW, Veterans of Foreign War, and then they have something for like the relatives or sons or family of those who served. And I couldn't find my dad's information from serving in Korea. And so I can't join the VFW. I just wanted to join the VFW because that's where my dad would take me and I'd sit at the bar and it was the VFW. And I'd have a Fanta, an orange Fanta, and I'd sit at the bar. My dad would have a Schlitz, and he would have a shot of whiskey or two. So on a Saturday, I'd be going to the bar and sitting there with my dad. Now, I had three other brothers, and, you know, it was a treat to go and sit at the bar. And I was going to try to join the VFW so I could sit at the bar, so I could bring my son, who's now 34, to sit at the bar. Yes, Paul.
6: So you need to find your dad's military records?
4: Yeah, we were looking.
6: Do you want me to make some calls?
4: Well,
6: we may know a guy.
4: My oldest brother was going to help me. And there's a VFW right across the street from the man cave. And I thought it'd be nice, maybe, you know, Friday beers, go over there, have a couple of Miller Lights. Maybe the I-team can get on this. But, yeah. Yes, Dylan.
7: Famously cheap beers at the VFW.
4: Oh, I know. That's another reason.
7: Yeah.
4: Yeah. But I'd like to. I'd like to get into the VFW.
7: Were you ever a beer and a shot guy like your dad?
4: No.
7: I don't think I've ever seen you take a shot.
4: No, I never did because my dad did. Mm. Like, I saw what it did to him.
7: To everyone.
4: And, you know, it was, he used to hide it in our pantry. I remember we had vanilla wafers. And there was a box there, but behind it was
6: Wild Turkey.
4: It was Kessler whiskey. Well, if you smelled it or tasted it, you'd never want it again. And just like the beer that he would have, he'd have Blatz, Schlitz, Wiedemann. And we never, the beer wasn't good, so we didn't drink it. Because he'd always say, "You guys never took my beer." I'm like, "No, it's not any good." Yes, Paul.
6: Kessler whiskey, smooth as silk, it said on the bottle.
4: Oh.
7: Seems like that's probably not
4: And true. Even smoking cigarettes. I never did that because my dad used to smoke Camel non-filter.
7: The no filter.
4: And it killed him. Yeah, it killed him. Yes, Todd.
8: I would have done the opposite. I would have had the whiskey out front to block the cookies. I don't want to share my box of Miller wafers with anybody.
4: Jay in Delaware. Hi, Jay. What's on your mind?
9: Hey, Dan. First off, of course, I just want to wish you a happy birthday. And, Unlike still in there. I do look at you as a great father's figure. I'm 40 years old, so I've listened to you most of my adult life, and you've given great advice to a lot of your quote younger listeners to heed by. And I was a big fan of the Falcons, Steelers, and Raiders schedule release. Falcons with the old Sports Center commercials. That was funny. I probably laughed the entire time. Matt Ryan was great. And how you feel about the Steelers one? You guys have a great weekend, great birthday, Dave.
4: I didn't see the Steelers one. Did you guys see the Steelers video? Yeah, I didn't see it. We'll talk about the schedule release. Albert Breer set to join us, the Monday morning quarterback. Some of the matchups. The fact that you're not going to see Jeremiah Love in primetime, Cam Ward in primetime, Dolphins in primetime, Jets in primetime. Also, Rich Eisen will stop by. Scott Van Pelt from the PGA Championship. Busy final 2 hours. Dan and the Danettes right after this. LinkedIn is...
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20: The central and southern plains, including Colorado, Kansas, Nebraska, Oklahoma, and Texas, will see numerous thunderstorms developing. Some of them could be severe. Highs range from the 70s in Colorado and Nebraska to the upper 80s in Oklahoma and Texas. Showers and thunderstorms are expected in the Midwest and the Great Lakes, including Missouri, Iowa, Illinois, Wisconsin, and Michigan. Highs will top out in the low 80s. The Deep South and Gulf Coast remain warm, humid, and unsettled with scattered storms and highs near 90. Along the East Coast, expect a mix of sun and clouds with a few scattered showers from the mid-Atlantic and New England. Highs will range from the 70s in the Northeast to the mid-80s in the Southeast. The desert Southwest continues to be the nation's hotspot, with highs reaching the low 100s across southern Nevada, Arizona, and southeastern California. While along the California coastline, Northern California will see temperatures in the low 70s, Southern California will top out in the mid-80s, and expect scattered showers and highs in the 50s and 60s in the Pacific Northwest. That's your national forecast. I'm Tammy Trujillo.
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0: we were outside in the grilling area, the RecTech grilling area, Chef Greg came in. I don't know what he's making, but it looks fabulous. It's a meat cake that I've never seen or heard of before, but boy, does it look good. Yes, Dylan?
1: He showed me a picture of a previously made meat cake, yes. And it is looks exactly what it sounds like. It is a cake made out of meat.
0: Yeah. That was my nickname in high school.
1: The meat cake.
0: Meat cake.
1: Yeah.
0: Oh, no, it was beef cake. Yes, yes, Marvin.
2: Who called you that?
0: No one.
2: Okay.
0: No one. No one. Somebody sent me a picture from me in high school, and it's not a good look. You know, once again, reinforcing the 6'3", about 148, long hair, parted down the middle, some acne. Come and get some. Yes, Paulie.
3: But at the time, we all felt like we looked all right.
0: No, I didn't.
3: No,
0: I didn't. By comparison with other guys that were in my class, I was like, God, I gotta turn on some personality here. I gotta charm somebody. Yes, Marv.
2: Paulie tries to downplay his looks, but he kind of had the like Johnny from the Karate Kid look going on.
0: He did.
3: Thank you.
2: What?
0: You did.
2: Easily. He was definitely at Club MTV with Downtown Julie Brown in the mid-90s.
0: Like you and Fritzy probably had your run, you know, earlier when you were in high school, maybe college. Fritzy certainly when he was in high school and college. You guys had sort of a boy band, you know, hotness to you.
3: Yeah, I was a little skinny in high school. The Flock of Seagulls haircut didn't work. More like an Anthony Michael Hall weird science look, which I don't think was great.
0: No.
3: Yes. Better in college.
0: Yes, Dylan.
1: You had the 6'3", though. That's a lot of people would kill for that.
0: Yeah, no, but I looked even taller and skinnier because I was 6'3".
1: The lank.
0: Not good. 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Zach in Iowa. Hi, Zach. What's on your mind today?
4: Good morning, Dan. I just wanted to reach out and say happy birthday. Today is also my son's first birthday, and his name is Maverick Patrick. Last year, we called in about 3 days after he was born. And in the midst of him being born, didn't realize it was your birthday. So you're late in saying that. It's crazy with it being his first birthday, how something like so happy can also be so sad. You look at it and like, man, how did we get here a year later?
0: But I know. I know. Yeah. I'm dealing with my grandson who's getting ready to turn one. And my granddaughter's 3. You're just, I say it. Marvin, what's the expression you have with...
2: The days are long, but the years are short.
0: Yeah, that's a great expression. Aaron in Atlanta. Hi, Aaron. What's on your mind today?
5: Happy birthday, Dan. Long time. First time. CNN, ESPN, Dan and Dilts. And when you do your wedding speech, do it like General Patton, but leave out the profanity.
0: Oh, I might have some profanity in there. But I'm not going to do it like when Fritzy was doing stand-up and it wasn't going well in New York and he went blue and all of a sudden started cursing and I go, oh, boy, he's in trouble. Then I knew you were in trouble after that, toddler.
6: Yeah, I was in total panic mode. I didn't know what to say.
0: Yeah, because if you curse, then sometimes people just laugh anyways. But Todd, I could tell when we were at the comedy club. Caroline, one of the most famous comedy clubs in America.
6: Very intimidating.
0: And Todd shut it down. It closed soon after.
6: It did close within weeks after I went up.
0: Reggie in California. Hi, Reggie. What's on your mind?
7: Hey, what's up, Dan? I'm on my way to Bishop, California, going fishing with my dog. Hey, happy birthday.
0: Thank you, Reg. Thank you. I'm going to do some fishing next week, I think. Do a little trout fishing. Do a little golfing? Yes, Dill.
1: When are we going to go fishing together, Dan?
0: How about in Tahoe?
1: All right.
0: We could go to Truckee.
1: Yeah.
0: And, you know, famous for fly fishing there. Maybe that Saturday or Sunday before we go to Tahoe, we'll be out there for the big celebrity golf event.
1: Maybe a little fly fishing golf combo day?
0: Let's not push it.
1: Okay.
0: You know, let's see how fly fishing goes.
1: We'll stick to one for now.
0: Yeah. Because there's some serenity, some quiet, when you go fly fishing?
1: Yeah.
0: It's just you, your fly rod, and the fish.
1: And the trees sometimes.
0: Well, you got to be careful of the trees. That's what people don't understand. It's like you go 10 and you go 2. It's like...
1: Or just roll cast.
0: Yeah, that's what my wife did. She wanted to learn how to fly fish when we were on vacation. And the fishing guide said, why don't you just roll it over? You don't try to pull out the more line and throw it out there 30 or 40 feet. Yeah. It looks a whole lot easier than it is. But everybody wants to fly fish. And then you do it once and you go, okay, I'm done. I'm done. I love there's a rhythm to it, and I like working for catching the fish. I don't like to just throw it out there, put a little bobber on it, put a worm on it, and just let it sit, and then you grab a beer. I like working the fish a little bit. A little strategy there. Yes, Dylan.
1: And you can still drink while you're fly fishing.
0: You can. It's a little tougher, though, because you're using both hands.
1: Yeah.
0: Yeah. Maybe I could bring you, and then you could be holding a beer. And then, like, you know, pouring it down my throat.
1: Are you want me to caddy for you while we're fly fishing?
0: Poll results from the second hour of this. We're already 2 hours in. Dang. I only got one more hour of my birthday. Yeah, Dylan.
1: Well, you have more than an hour of your birthday. What are you doing? Are you doing anything tonight? Going to dinner?
0: Kids are coming in.
1: Oh.
0: And hey, eating at 5 o'clock. Yes.
1: Of course you are.
0: That means cigar, maybe some tequila. Maybe tuck the grandkids in and then go to bed soon after they do. And then watch a little bit of basketball as well. All right, 2 hours in the books, one more to go. Scott Van Pelt will join us, Van Peasy, and we will also talk to Rich Eisen. I think he's joining us here in the Man Cave on a Meat Friday. Fritzy, Dylan, Marv, Paulie, I'm going to be in the confessional coming up if you're watching on Peacock. LinkedIn.
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20: It does not make sense. It's like they literally vanished.
19: The two were never seen again.
21: Not just them, but a truck disappeared into the ether.
19: Was it an accident, or were they murdered?
22: No one had a motive to kill them.
19: Those same questions frustrated law enforcement. The FBI called it murder for hire.
20: Who killed these two individuals, and how did they get rid of them?
23: Both of them weren't the target. One of them was the target. The other one was wrong place, wrong time.
19: But which victim was the intended target, and why?
22: It was definitely murder for hire for Danielle, not for Richard.
20: You're right, it could be. But it also could be something your son did, too.
22: No one was looking to kill Richard. No one.
20: He's your son. And in your eyes, he's innocent. But in my eyes, he's just some guy my sister was with.
19: Fingers were pointed, allegations were made, and lines were drawn.
20: That drove the wedge between the families.
19: What happened to Danielle and Richard?
24: I think that whatever happened to my dad and Danielle was planned and orchestrated. And
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10: Here's something pretty disturbing I discovered while researching this podcast. This is what it actually says on the Los Angeles Police Department website. The site states that the Adult Missing Persons Unit investigates 3,200 cases a month, and 70% of those missing people are found or returned voluntarily within 2 or 3 days. It goes on to explain, and I quote here, "Since being a missing person is not a crime, police are given a very limited role while conducting these types of investigations." At the bottom of the webpage, it gets more disturbing. There's a section titled, "What if they never returned?" And here's the official police advice. In such situations, you may want to enlist the services of a private investigator to assist in your search. If you can't afford a PI, the police elaborate, quote, "Another option would be to contact the Salvation Army, which has a missing persons locator program." There is not a single sentence on the LAPD website that would lead a loved one of a missing person to have any faith that the police would properly investigate it. What the LAPD is basically saying is, if someone you love goes missing, don't overreact. They'll probably turn up, unless they don't, in which case you should get someone besides the police to look into it. All this is my way of saying, if the police took missing persons cases as seriously as they do, say, bank robberies, I wouldn't have had to do this podcast in the first place and end up chasing a violent criminal halfway around the country. I'm Neil Strauss, and you can hear the full story of To Live and Die in L.A.
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12: Daphne Caruana Galizia was a Maltese investigative journalist and blogger who spent her life fighting for truth, justice, and decency in a country overrun by corruption. 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
7: In 2005, investigators in Palm Beach, Florida began uncovering a dark secret.
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7: 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That man was Jeffrey Epstein, and he had set up a system designed to bring him underage girls. 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Epstein would become one of the world's most infamous predators, a man who could have faced decades in prison but served just 13 months in his own wing of a county jail.
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11: New York, Palm Beach, New Mexico, Paris, Virgin Islands, and each one of those residences is an alleged crime scene.
7: 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Truth and Lies, Jeffrey Epstein.
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14: So I think a lot of fans have felt that the NFL for years has chosen to overexpose the Dallas Cowboys. But they're still a huge brand. We all know that. I think they're still number two, number three. They could be number one. But I don't think with this current schedule, they were overexposed. I think the Cowboys are one of the eight or nine most interesting teams. They have two star receivers, a star quarterback. I mean, they move the chains. They have an offensive coach. They'll be one of the top five total offenses probably in the NFL. So I think they're one of the top eight or nine most interesting teams. And there were exactly five teams that had more primetime games this schedule release and four more that had as many games. So it puts them in a group of nine teams getting the most TV exposure. I think they're on the bottom end of that, eight or ninth most interesting team. I don't think they're as fascinating, you know, as the Chicago Bears. I think the Rams are more interesting to watch. You know, the Chiefs with Mahomes, Buffalo Bills. Philadelphia is always a circus. But I think Dallas is much more interesting than most teams in the league, especially most of their really interesting players are offensive guys. So I looked at the schedule, though, and you know what my takeaway on Dallas' schedule is? That for years, there are certain athletes that I'm seeing as, like, harder on or less enamored with than the general consensus in the media. Baker Mayfield, Cam Newton, Carmelo Anthony.

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16: Three staccato cries of Mayday and an eyewitness report of a mid-air explosion is about all that is known this morning of the British Columbia air disaster, which yesterday claimed 52 lives.
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0: I'm going to present to you today the statements about tonight's game. You swipe right if you really agree, and you swipe left if you don't agree. Hence, Tinder
1: Wolves.
0: Tinder Wolves. Here we go. You guys ready?
2: I will also say the swiping, because if you were to do it on your phone, right would be left for us and left would be right. So I will verbalize because we have an audio medium
3: here. Yes.
2: But when we were doing the video, I think I was doing it the wrong way.
0: All right. Ladies first.
3: Dale.
0: Ladies first. I know Bumble is more of a lady app, but Tinder, we're just going to go raw and naughty with Tinder Wolves. Monsi, here's a statement about tonight's game.
3: Dale.
0: The series will be going back to San Antonio for game 7.
3: No, swiping left. I don't like that at all. I think this is going to wrap up today in Minnesota. Sorry, Scott Shapiro.
2: I am swiping right. I think Minnesota puts everything they have into this game. I don't think they'll have anything in the tank in game 7, but wow. I think Minnesota wins tonight.
0: Wow. I thought you guys would agree on that. And the next question was based on the Spurs sweeping or going to the next series. Anyways, I'll go to the question 3.
2: It's like a choose your own adventure.
3: Yeah.
0: The game will finish below the 218.5 point total, Dan Byer.
2: I don't like that at all. I like it the over. I like the over in this.
0: So you're swiping left.
2: Swiping left.
3: 218?
0: 218.5.
3: 218.5. So like, okay.
0: I love watching Monty do the math in her head. You know?
3: Are they going to play heavy defense on this one? You know what? I'm going to swipe right. I'm going to say heavy defense here.
0: Wow.
3: Give it to me.
0: 0-2 and agreeing on this. This is very contentious. I did not see this coming. Monty.
3: See.
0: There will be an altercation involving Victor Wembanyama. Now, it doesn't necessarily mean that Wemby will be in the altercation. Maybe somebody comes to his defense, but there will be an altercation involving him.
3: Yeah, I can swipe, right? Yeah, I think, because again, Spurs are going to win today. So I think things can get testy.
2: Yes, I think that there will. And Jaden McDaniels or Nasri will be involved.
0: Double swipe right. Interesting.
2: Double up.
0: All right, real fast. The Prime Video film, Tom Clancy's Jack Ryan Ghost War, starring John Krasinski, will not be promoted each break. Dan Byer.
2: I'm swiping left. It won't be every break.
3: Yeah, it will be every break for sure. Swiping left.
0: So we ended on an agreement.
3: We did. Yes. All right. We did.
0: We'll see what the results are. We'll announce it on Monday.
2: All right. When we aren't together on Fox Sports Radio. Maybe we'll do it Sunday.
3: Yeah.
2: And we'll call you. Yeah. Can call into the Sunday show.
3: Exactly.
2: Monty, it's been a fun week.
3: So fun.
2: Thanks for all of your help. 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They're all back live on Monday here on Fox Sports Radio.
3: Bye. Bye.
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11: What's going on, fellow sports fans? It's Andy West. Let's look back on this day in sports, May 15th. We'll start today way back in 1918, where Washington Senators pitcher Walter Big Train Johnson pitched a Major League Baseball record 18-inning complete game shutout. That's unbelievable, considering most pitchers these days can't go 9 innings. Not only did he pitch 18 innings, but the pitcher he defeated also was still pitching in the 18th, Claude Lefty T. Williams. He just happened to be on the losing end. Oh, and Walter Johnson also helped his cause in the 18th by getting a hit to send the eventual winning run to third base. Staying with baseball and incredible feats, today in 1941, Joe DiMaggio began his record-breaking hitting streak against the White Sox at Yankee Stadium with a single and an RBI. His 56-game hitting streak still stands today and has never really been challenged. The closest in modern-day baseball was Pete Rose in 1978 with 44 games. And let's wish a happy birthday to Emmitt Smith, born today in Pensacola, Florida, 1969. The Pro Football Hall of Famer won the Super Bowl 3 times with the Cowboys and is still the NFL's all-time leading rusher, a number that may be tough to ever reach.
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22: Here's something pretty disturbing I discovered while researching this podcast. This is what it actually says on the Los Angeles Police Department website. The site states that the Adult Missing Persons Unit investigates 3,200 cases a month, and 70% of those missing people are found or returned voluntarily within 2 or 3 days. It goes on to explain, and I quote here, "Since being a missing person is not a crime, police are given a very limited role while conducting these types of investigations." At the bottom of the webpage, it gets more disturbing. There's a section titled, "What if they never returned?" And here's the official police advice. In such situations, you may want to enlist the services of a private investigator to assist in your search. If you can't afford a PI, the police elaborate, quote, "Another option would be to contact..."
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30: 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Right now, we begin the hour by going out to the Progressive Guest Line. Longtime Las Vegas odds maker Jeff Sherman joins the program now. Hey, Jeff, thanks for the time today. How are you?
0: Doing well. How's it going, guys?
30: Not too bad. How is it looking for you, shaping up with what the leaderboard is looking like right now for the PGA? Pac Guiders at 5 through 16. I don't know how he got out of 16 with a par, but he did. Then you have Smalley at 4 under, and then you know, 4 or 5 guys at 3 under.
0: Yeah, really crowded leaderboard right now. A mix of big names and some outlandish names. You know, Pac Guiter, he's won before, but, you know, 200-1 this week. And Alex Smalley was a little bit popular with us. You know, he opened 300-1. We took some money at 300-250. He closed 150. Mm. So we have a little bit of liability on him. But, you know, you got Rahm and Scheffler and Cam Young all sitting at 2 under. So it's going to be an interesting weekend.
2: How about two guys tied for 7th? Minwoo Lee and Siwoo Kim.
0: Yeah, Minwoo Lee was a popular one by the analytics this week. He saw his number dip from 80 to about 50 on Monday. And Siwoo Kim has been a guy that I've been on high on all season based on his stats. He's not the longest driver, but his approach, and you need your approach shots here big time on this course. And, you know, he's gone up the leaderboard today to put himself in contention. So, you know, he's one of my remaining few that are live at 60-1.
30: What do you make of, and we kicked this around a little bit earlier in the first hour, like it's very difficult right now to pinpoint like which guy to bet on to win this thing. Such a big logjam at the top. I threw out Gotterup. Paulie and I are each on him before the tournament, but he had a great day today, and this guy is a proven winner as well.
0: Yeah, he's a guy that I was looking for based on what I'm looking at right now because, you know, he got his first win in the Scottish Open, and it was a very solid field like this and tough conditions. And then he's backed that up with a couple wins early in the season this year. So he's really ascended quickly, and he's not afraid of the big stage. He's an aggressive type of player. And I don't think he's going to be afraid of this moment. So when you're looking at beyond the Rahm and Scheffler and Young, he's a guy I could definitely see contending come Sunday.
2: You had the best number by a mile on Block to make the cut at 11-1. He finished 5 over. The projected cut is 4 over. Were there any takers there and a good action on Block?
0: There really wasn't much interest in that one. And, you know, I was at that price because we had a yes, no up. And if you saw a lot of places that had the one-way yes price, and they would offer 4 or 5 to 1.
2: Yeah.
0: But, you know, when you're dealing with the yes, no, you can't put, I mean, we would have had a ton of sharp play if we would have had it much less on the no.
2: All right. Very good. So what would you make the number on Sunday and then also the series price if the Cavs finish off Detroit and game one, they go to the Garden against the Knicks Sunday?
0: Yeah, I'd be looking at about 6.5 on New York, and the series price about 275, comeback plus 235 on Cleveland. So it's going to be up there, you know. And right now with what we've seen the Knicks do and have all the time off, there's a lot of sentiment behind them. And a lot of people thinking that they should really come out of the East. So no matter who they play, even if they were to end up playing Detroit, mm-hmm. it would be a favorite in that series on the road, even though Detroit has home court.
30: Mm-hmm. What do you think you would have Detroit, or check that, I'm sorry, the Knicks in the NBA Finals against OKC or the Spurs?
0: I'd have them about 450. I'd have OKC about 450 against New York in that one. If it was San Antonio, yeah, it's going to be up there with Oak City's power rating. I mean, I've got them about minus 275 against San Antonio. Hmm. So you look at how large that one is. And I know there'd be a lot of San Antonio support in that series just because what we saw in the regular season, what they did was such a nice price, but it's just, you know, you do the math and based on what the point spread projections come out to be, it's going to be some big numbers that you're going to see with Oak City.
30: Well, do you personally think the regular season would mean anything in a San Antonio, Oklahoma City series because San Antonio was awesome against them? Same thing would go for the Eastern Conference. If the Pistons can somehow survive the Cavaliers, they dominated the Knicks this regular season. Would either one of those mean anything to you?
0: No, I don't look much at that. I look at how they're going now and what are the circumstances, because we saw some games in the regular season where SGA didn't play and there were some instances like that. You know, obviously Jalen Williams has been out and he missed a lot of time during the regular season. We'll see when he's ready to come back. But you have to look at what they're doing now, what the point spreads are going to be, and just take that. And I know the public will bet based on what they saw in the regular season, but a lot of times it's a completely different style of play when you get to the postseason, too. And you have to take that into account.
2: You're not supposed to give up and throw in the towel. But what are you going to do in the offseason if you're the Lakers and Denver and some of these teams and the Rockets will be interesting because you were the first guy on this. You said years ago, get ready for OKC San Antonio in the conference finals for the next 5 to 10 years. Do you still feel that way or even stronger about it now that you see the development of Wemby and the supporting cast and the young guys around him?
0: Well, yeah, that's what you have to look at. And, you know, the best thing that San Antonio did this year was not getting involved in the Giannis sweepstakes and keeping their young core that they have together and now letting this group grow. And they're just going to be the ones up there with Oak City from that standpoint. So when you look at these other teams, I mean, obviously Denver is aging with Jokic, and he's the only untouchable, and they're going to have to work around it, and they don't have much room to work with.
2: Yep.
0: And the Lakers are going to have to, I think it's in their best interest not to bring LeBron back and have that money to spend elsewhere to work around Luka. But it's obviously going to leave him on a shorter tier than the top two.
30: Where do you think he would end up if the Lakers were to do that?
0: I'm thinking Golden State. I think bringing Kerr back and them wanting to give a run for Curry still, they're refusing to give up on this window. I think that that's the likely place of LeBron staying on the West Coast and probably going up to Golden State.
30: By the way, with Oklahoma City, with their picks that they have this year in the first round, I mean, this draft is so good, Jeff. They're going to get either a really good player at number 12, or there are rumors out there about trading up and getting that pick from the Clippers at number 5. Can you imagine that?
0: Yeah, I think that's what they should do, is put these together and even include. They're going to have to start dumping some of these players mm-hmm. and getting these guys on the rookie contracts that they have all these draft picks for and moving forward with that. So they might be able to include a player along with those picks and move up and get somebody else that can be, you know, almost a franchise guy.
30: Well, I mean, A.J. Mitchell, let's be honest here. If he were to hit the open market this year, he'd get, I don't know, what, $120 million from a team, and he'd probably go and average 25 points. There's no way they can keep a guy like him, is there?
0: No, I mean, they just signed him, what, to like a $4 million a year yep. extension for a few years. And it's crazy because, you know, he's a former Gaucho like myself. And when he was playing there, I didn't see this out of him at all playing in the Big West. So it's, you know, his game has really translated better in the NBA than it did to me in college.
30: You personally have the Spurs at some gigantic numbers, do you not? Is that to win the West or to win the NBA Finals?
0: I have them both. I have 55 for the title and 30 for the West.
30: What would you do then if they make it and get by the Timberwolves and then they're facing Oklahoma City as a big, kind of a big dog there to come out? Let it ride?
0: Yeah, I'd hedge that up and lock up some just because I think of how Oak City and what we've seen over the few years and, you know, with them being the favorite that they'll be, you know, I'll wait it a certain way and see how that goes depending where the price settles, but I'll definitely maneuver a bit with the prices that I have.
30: Yeah. I don't have the Spurs at those numbers. I have 18 to come out of the West. I'll do the same. Would you just do, you don't get cute, right? Like you would not play an NBA Finals exact of like Oklahoma City and New York as a hedge, would you?
0: No, I just end up working with against the prices I have for the series price or a yes, yeah. no on the title, things like that, and just put myself in that mm-hmm. position.
30: Okay, the NFL schedule was released last night in its entirety. Jeff Sherman, our guest, longtime Las Vegas odds maker. You and I were going back and forth many, many weeks ago about a team to be on this week based on the schedule, and we agreed that it was the Detroit Lions. What'd you make when you had a chance to see how the schedule broke for them last night?
0: Well, I mean, we've known for a while about them having a soft schedule this season, and so I did bet them in the future the 16-1. Just because I think over longevity that, you know, they're going to put themselves in a good position. For week one, we opened them up as a 6.5-point favorite against the Saints, took some sharp money on Detroit. It's up to 7 now. You know, there's a lot of people that are high on the Saints. So I know the Sharps last season played the Saints in almost every game leading to the end of the season. So it wouldn't surprise me if, you know, you see the books adjust and weight it down towards Saints spreads. That's how we opened up short of 7 in this one. But we did take, like I said, take some sharp money to get it up to 7 right now.
30: Did you see like sharp money coming in a bunch of the games that you posted last night?
0: We did. We took Jacksonville -7 against Cleveland to get to 7.5. Cincinnati -3 against Tampa Bay. So we're at 3.5 on Tampa. Pittsburgh -1.5 against Atlanta. Now we're at 2.5. Let's see. The Raiders -3 against Miami. So we're up to 3.5 on that. And the Vikings +1.5 against Green Bay, and we moved that one to pick.
30: What did you make Chargers at home against Arizona, and did you see any books out there that were maybe a little bit lower than your number on it?
0: Yeah, I mean, I had that one 10.5 myself. I thought it had to be on the north side of 10. When I was making these numbers with Ed, he had a 10, but we agreed to go 10.5. I convinced him to go higher on it. So we opened 10.5, but we saw 8.5 on the market out there when it first came up at some other places. So him and I laid some 8.5 on that, just thinking it had to be north of 10.
30: Very good. You can follow Jeff on X. He is at Gulf Odds. Good catching up today, man. Thanks for the time. We appreciate that.
0: Anytime. Thanks, guys.
30: There you go. Longtime Las Vegas odds maker Jeff Sherman here on the Progressive Guest Line.
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30: Pat Geeter gave one back on 17, so he is now 4 under, along with Smalley, and now along with Maverick McNeely, also 4 under, and he is only through 10. Up next, we'll expand on the NBA playoffs. Don't look now, but they're running the offense through a player much like the Knicks have done with Cat. We'll explain next here on VSIN.
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30: Set up for a nice little Friday night in the association. No games last night, but here you go, a double whammy tonight. Two game sixes. Let's begin with the Spurs here first, taking on the Wolves in Minnesota. I have bet Minnesota in every game so far of the series. I think they've covered 2 out of the 5, so I'm down a little bit of money here betting Minnesota. Now the Spurs are up to 5.5, trending towards 6 here at Circa. There's -115 on that number, Paulie. I'm taking myself out of this because I want to make the case again for the Wolves, but I don't really want to get burned again. What do you think?
2: Well, they caught a big break to get the day off, and that's going to help Ant. But the previous discussion with Jeff, a lot of people saw this coming. I didn't, but the Spurs won 34 games last year. And I know Wemby had the blood clots, but those were some big prices out there. And we know what they did in the regular season against OKC. You know, the comeback is you didn't have Wemby after he got kicked out of the last road game, and you're still up 8 with 8 minutes. So it's I trust them at home, where they've obliterated them the last two games by 30-plus. So that doesn't bode well for Minnesota in a game 7, and they'll be a double-digit dog. But this goes back to what I've been saying for much of the playoffs. I need Fox again to look like a max player and the guy that he looked like in Sacramento when they won the division. If he's aggressive and knocking down threes, it's a completely different team. And they also shouldn't depend so much on Wemby as well, because there's so much talent there with Johnson and Fox and Harper. And Harper's been great. And also Castle. So you have to be in position to get these players and nail the picks, and they've done that. But certainly they had a lot of luck in the draft lottery too. But a great organization, much like OKC, phenomenal with player development. They're the better team. They should win, but that's a lot of points. But the one thing I do like is that even when Wemby went out, they still had a big lead. And certainly Minnesota won't be able to penetrate and get to the basket like they did in the last meeting in Minnesota.
30: So I remember Jeff and I had the conversation before the year started, and he told me, he's like, you're going to want to be on San Antonio again this year. And I didn't quite get there. But I'm looking right now at my account. The day that I pulled the trigger on the Spurs to win the West was on Christmas night when they beat Oklahoma City again, 117-102.
2: Yes.
30: They just beat Oklahoma City 2 days before that, 130-110. They beat them earlier in the month.
2: Yeah, I was still on the fence because they had that bad performance in that Sunday afternoon game against the Knicks. And then there was also a couple of questionable games in the regular season. Once that happened, they just took off, and you said, well, forget about it. They're going to be a force come playoff.
30: Well, and I'll tell you, I mean, so when they took care of Oklahoma City for the third time then in that short window, and quite frankly, one of the reasons why I bet it, other than their performances against the Thunder, I'm looking around, and I don't think any other book had more than 8 or 9 to 1 to win the West. And then there was another book that I went to, and they had 18 to 1. I'm like, ooh, I better grab that right now. In fact, if I recall correctly, I bet it at 5:22 p.m. on Christmas night. So it was definitely after that game finished. If I recall correctly, I think books had 20 to 1 or shorter than that on the Spurs to win the NBA title. And then I saw 18 to 1 to win the West. And I get it, the East not as good as the West, but I'm like, ooh, 18 to 1, I have to take that. And I think by the next day, it was adjusted, and I think people realized, yeah, they just beat Oklahoma City for the third time. We need to lower that from 18. So I will point out, this is a good write-up from Zach Cohen, vsin.com. He's on Jaden McDaniels to hit at least 2 threes tonight. He pointed out that it's a half-unit play at +155, says it's hard to pass up anything at +140 or better. McDaniels has made at least 3 triples in 2 of the last 3 games of the series. That includes game 5. And he's had 17 attempts over the last 3 games. And as we have said ad nauseum here throughout the entire NBA season, if you give me the attempts, if I know that you're going to give me the attempts, I'm always going to be attracted at a small number of makes at a plus price. So he went to war with him. The Opta AI stats really like Gobert tonight. Everything. Oh. Points, rebounds, assists, points, you name it. But the PRA is only, it's 18 plus. He can't get 18 PRA.
2: Yeah, some of these guys have been inconsistent too in the series, and that's going to happen when you're going against San Antonio. Like, what does DeSumo do? What do you get out of McDaniels? He had that horrible 5 of 22 game. But then when you're talking about going down against the trees, it's a different ball game as well. But I would trust Ant here to have a big performance with the season on the line. And I think that's one guy you can deliver with the points. From a long shot standpoint, with the game leaders, and you know, some of these have cashed throughout the playoffs. I think it could be difficult tonight. I just think Wemby's going to lead the way, and Ant's going to lead the way with an elimination game here and trying to. And I hope they don't mess around. I hope they can close it out and then to get ready for OKC. Because even though you're a huge favorite and the games haven't been competitive, the last two in San Antonio. You never want it to come down to a game seven, screw around, or there could be an injury.
30: Sure.
2: Someone throws an elbow or something like that.
30: Well, think about this, by the way. If the Wolves win this game tonight, the Spurs are going to be north of 10 in game seven.
2: Yes.
30: Crazy.
2: Well, yeah. It's like what happened in game one. I don't understand how they played so bad.
30: Uh-huh.
2: So you can keep talking about being young and inexperienced and all that, but you clearly showed they don't belong on the same floor against you and in these home games and just how big the point spread is. The other thing is, will this try to rage baiting, as they called it, where they're trying to get under the skin of Wemby, and maybe he loses his composure. I think he'll be okay. And it goes back to what Johnson said, too, where the officials have to do a better job of calling the actual fouls when they happen. And I think that could be big tonight moving forward in the series and the playoffs, how they officiate these guys with Wemby.
30: Which team would blow the two-team money line parlay tonight, San Antonio and Cleveland?
2: Oh, boy. I wouldn't be surprised if there's an upset. I can't.
30: Oh, neither would I.
2: Oh.
30: I wouldn't be surprised if we get two game sevens. I mean, these point spreads are not that big. And by the way, now that I'm looking at the screen, again, the Cavaliers are taking money. They're up to 4.5 at a lot of spots.
2: Yeah.
30: And I'll point this out. So since they fell behind 0-2 in the series, on offense, the Cavaliers, 121.9 points per 100 possessions. Incredible numbers there. And they are much like the Knicks now. They're running the offense a lot through Evan Mobley. 5.2 assists per game, at least 5 assists in 3 straight, and he had 8 in game 5. 5 plus tonight is plus 160. Maybe you can find better than that. You want to do that again? Much like the Knicks did with Cat, and he went over every single time, plus money. I think that's worth a bet.
2: Okay.
30: Yep.
2: I got to see what Bickerstaff does tonight. This is going to be very telling about who's calling the shots, and if he finally has seen the light, and if we get a lot of Paul Reed. With the season on the line now, and how Durin has been so bad in the playoffs, what the minutes are going to look like tonight. Because you lose tonight, you collect the jerseys. And it was unprecedented what happened in the last game, that Reed didn't play till the fourth quarter, but played the final 15 minutes of the game. So Durin is only priced at DraftKings $1.05 to score 11 points. And the second biggest drop-off in playoff history, from 20 a game in the regular season to 10 in the playoffs. Thompson's been bad. Durin's been terrible. Jenkins has been up and down. That also puts a lot of pressure on Cade, too. I don't hate your triple-double 19-1 recommendation, but I can also come back and say they would have won the last game if Duncan Robinson played, too, because he's been dangerous and deadly in this series. Strus kept them alive. He was awesome in the last game. All these guys should be better at home tonight. Mobley, Strus, Allen. But I think it's got to be on Mitchell to lead the way. And if they lose this series, now it depends what happens with Harden, and he's going to get abused. Certainly if they blow this and he doesn't play well, but he's been great the last two games. If they blow this series, it's going to go back to, again, Donovan Mitchell, come on, that you've never made a conference final.
30: Yeah.
2: And it's also big for the organization that for only the second time without LeBron, they can make a conference final if they win tonight as well. So the place will be rocking. I think it's a huge edge. Then you have to win on a Friday night, short turnaround. You got to go to the Garden Sunday. That's a big edge for the Knicks with that short turnaround, and the Knicks should win game one.
30: A question about maybe chasing Paul Reed's stats tonight.
2: Well, I know it's he's got to get major minutes.
30: Well, here's my analogy. It would be Jared McCain for Oklahoma City. Game one against the Lakers had 12. Bet him in game two, he had 18, and he had 4 threes in that game. Bet him again in game three. In a blowout, he played 10 minutes, had 3 points. And then in game four, he went off again. So is it just one game too late here by going at it with Reed? I don't think the scenarios are the same here. I just think that, and yes, Oklahoma City has a zillion options. So you could make the case that McCain was not going to maybe play 15, 18, 20 minutes in all these games. The Pistons don't have a lot of options. And this guy has been like a reliable contributor when he gets the minutes.
2: Yes.
30: Yeah. I'll make the bet on Paul Reed. He'll play 6 minutes tonight.
2: No, he's getting minutes. He's got to. Especially if Durin gets off to a slow start. You have to.
30: Well,
2: it's got to be a short leash.
30: Yeah, Bickerstaff has to know that if he doesn't play Reed and they lose a close game, he's going to get absolutely torched by the media.
2: Mm-hmm.
30: He'll get crushed. And he deserves it. He deserves it anyway right now for not playing the guy enough. A lot of fights to bet on this weekend, including Ronda Rousey and Gina Carano. VSiN host Dave Ross is going to join the program. We'll have him break it down, give us some best bets as well for MVP and UFC coming up on Follow the Money. It's VSiN, the Sports Betting Network.

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15: Pretty good weekend for fights here as well, including Ronda Rousey, Gina Carano. Yeah, it's being made. Look, I mean, you're going to watch... We're going to watch. You can bet on this thing to make it even better. And we go out to the Progressive guest line to get more on this and other fights this weekend. As Dave Ross joins the program now, you hear him and watch him in the mornings on VSiN by the books of Jensen Lewis at 7 o'clock Eastern time. Also does a great job on the podcast here called First Strike. Dave, good to talk to you, my man. How are you today?
16: I am great, boys. It's great to talk to you guys. And it's so weird, Mitch, to look at the fight card this weekend. Several different MMA type of options that you have out there for your betting perusal. And as you mentioned, to see Gina Carano and Ronda Rousey, sometimes I have to go, what year is this? Do I have gray hair, or is it really back in, say, 2015 when I looked a little bit different than the way I do now?
17: Yeah, I can't believe this. I mean, she hasn't fought in 10 years. The reason this fight is happening is because she was watching Tyson and Paul and then couldn't believe the response and how many people watched that. And she's a $6 favorite. She's minus 250 to submit Carano. And then Carano comes in with an even longer layoff. And she lost 100 pounds to get ready for this fight.
16: She looks great, Paulie. Both women, to be honest, look great as far as being in shape for this fight. Are they taking it seriously? I don't know. I get the feeling, guys, and I talked about this with Rob Moreno on First Strike this week. I think there's only one way to play this fight. I'm not going to lay the price point here with Ronda and or to get the submission or Gina to get a KO, because I think those are the obvious, depending on which side you like to look at the method of victory here. But there's a lot of mutual respect for these women. And I just know that Ronda Rousey, back in her heyday, she had no respect for, say, somebody like Miesha Tate. She had very little respect for her opponents back then. And she really did look to inflict damage, whether it was with judo and arm bars, to get those ladies out of there. And I don't want to say that it might be like Mayweather, like we saw with Conor McGregor. But when you have a new promotion like this is, and you're trying to get eyeballs back on you, do you really want to go out there and submit somebody in 2 minutes, 3 minutes? I don't think so. I might see you carry somebody for a round and a half. And that would get me to an over on 1.5 in this total, because I don't think she really wants to embarrass Gina, because they're selling this, guys, as pioneers of women's MMA. And guess what? You don't have to sell that. That's a fact. They are. But as you mentioned, Paulie, we're talking about 10 years ago. We're talking about 15 years ago. So for them to be relevant in 2026, maybe Ronda carries this fight for 7.5 minutes. The only way I can play this, and I haven't done it yet, but once those totals are cemented out there and I can find the best number, I'm probably going to play the over 1.5 here out of respect for Ronda that she has for Gina Carano.
15: By the way, Paulie and I were in attendance July 5th, 2014, Mandalay Bay Event Center. Ronda Rousey was the co-main event. She defeated Alexa Davis in 16 seconds. You remember that, Paulie?
18: Oh, my God.
15: 16 seconds, it was all over with.
18: Wow.
15: Chris Weidman was on the main event as well, that the co-main event. He beat Machida that night in a five-round decision. Is Carano worth a stab at almost 5-1 to win, or no way?
16: I don't see it, Mitch. But again, we haven't seen these ladies in an octagon. We've seen Gina Carano in movies. We've seen Ronda Rousey in fake wrestling. So now to really, truly handicap it, there's too many unknowns for me to take a stab at the Gina side. Look, I wouldn't lay the number with Ronda Rousey. Okay. I just wouldn't do that, because if Gina's got any shot, it is to knock her out. Right. And we've seen Ronda her last two times in MMA. What happened? The head kick heard around the world in Melbourne that day against Holly Holm. And then we saw what happened in her last fight 10 years ago against Amanda Nunes. And she got knocked out in both of those instances. So that's her pitfall. That's her bugaboo here. But to me, I just think the over is the, if there is such a thing as a best play, that's the way I'd play it here, that Ronda carries this thing and then eventually looks to get her out of there. But respectfully, if there's a way to do that after 7.5 minutes, that's the only way I could play this fight.
18: Everyone wanted to see Cyborg against Carano, and then it happened, and it was absolute destruction. So that's one thing, knock against Carano here as well. Ngannou is 1,400 against Lins. He's minus 750 by knockout. How long will this thing go?
16: Probably not very long, Paulie. But again, Ngannou, since he left the UFC and, you know, he goes to one promotion, that's going to save the promotion, or goes to Bellator and this is going to be the big. And then none of that stuff, PFL, none of that stuff leaving the organization that is the UFC has done, I think, what Francis Ngannou thought that would do. Now, look, he made all the money boxing, so I give him full kudos for that. But now back in MMA, the only shot that Philippe Lins has is wrestling. That's it, right? So can he avoid the big right hand of Francis Ngannou? Probably not, right? If we're being honest, I don't see it happening here for Philippe Lins to take a shot on the dog. But do I want to lay 750 in the knockout? It's probably going to happen that way, Paulie. I'm not going to lay it here at that price point. It just takes one fluke thing to upset the apple cart. Your card is screwed for the night. So I'm not willing to do that on a KO prop. But again, if we're being honest, that's probably more than likely what happens. But Philippe Lins has got to shoot at the legs, hope for a takedown. That's the only way that he survives outside of what I think 5 minutes here in the first round here to get it to a second. But there's really no play at those price points for me on Ngannou, although that is clearly the correct side here.
15: Well, there's a lot of miles on the odometer here for Nate Diaz. But, you know, throughout his career, anytime that he is a decent sized dog, I'm like, OK, that's the only way I would look. He's plus 170 against Mike Perry, who's laying a little bit more than $2 here. Do you want the dog here in Diaz, or how do you look at this fight?
16: No chance, Mitch. I love Nate Diaz. I've said this for years. The most, shall I say, interesting one-on-one interview I ever had was with Nate's brother, Nick. Mm-hmm. And I don't know that he actually saw that I was standing right there in front of it. These guys are so aloof. I don't know what's going through their head. And I know that normally it has nothing to do with fighting. In the face-off with Nate Diaz and Platinum Mike Perry, Ariel Helwani was doing it. It was bizarre. They're sitting across from a table from each other, and you would have thought they were in different rooms. And the point is here, Mitch, Nate didn't know how many rounds this fight was going. He was talking about how, like, he was interested in getting free weed. I mean, the conversation was so abstract. I don't know what's going on in his mind. Here's what I do know. I don't know how long these guys want to be out there, either one of them. I would look to an underplay. Mm. To me, this has got kill or be killed written all over it. I don't know who's going to win. I think Mike Perry's probably going to get him out of there. But to me, this is a guy and two guys that I don't think want to get paid by the minute here and are looking to get out. Take the under in Platinum Mike Perry against Nate Diaz.
18: Anything else on that card? Is Dos Santos is a big dog or anything you like on the UFC card?
16: I do like Arnold Allen in the main event here coming up at UFC Vegas 117. And I think when you're looking at a fight here that's aligned at 4.5 rounds, it doesn't seem like that there's a lot of potential for finishing here. But Melky Costa, if there is a finish, I think it would come on his side. And I don't think that's happening. Arnold Allen, I think, is the better, much better striker. And he might be the better grappler. And I think that's where people think Melky might have a chance to get him out of there. I don't see it at this price point. I've seen $1.20 this morning here at Circa. That's what I ended up playing, guys. I think it's a cheap price on Arnold Allen. If you can find it at $1.20, $1.25, that's the way I'm playing the main event here in Vegas, 117. And again, short, a small octagon here when you fight at Apex. I think that benefits Arnold Allen here. Again, the fight gets down to the ground. I think he's just fine either way, standing or on the ground. Arnold Allen is just better everywhere to me. Melky's on a heck of a run here, but I think it ends Saturday. Small price point, going to back the Englishman at $1.20.
15: All right, very good. Dave Ross, our guest, he's on the Progressive Guest Line, lifelong Cowboys fan as well. Are we spending too much time collectively talking about the schedule? Foregone conclusion again this year, in your opinion, the Cowboys are going to win the whole thing?
16: Yeah, I mean, this is our year, Mitch. It's been our year ever since 95. Everybody knows that. You know that. I know that. That's why they're America's team. No. We spent way too much on the schedule. We kind of knew, obviously, the opponents didn't know where and when. I'm not a big fan of the international games. I don't like the fact that the Cowboys have to go and face the Ravens in week 3 over there in Brazil. I do think that somehow you have to figure that into the handicapping for the teams that have to travel abroad. And I don't know how it's a positive. Like, maybe for the Jags because they play 2 in a row in London and they're kind of used to that. But short of that, guys, I kind of look at those teams and go, man, I'm going to lose home games for certain teams that have to play in a clear neutral in a different country. I don't like that. Look, I do like the Cowboys this year. I did lay a little bit at $1.55 at the over 8.5. It's a very tough schedule. But again, you guys know this better than most. I don't know how much stock we really put into last year when you look at the results and then you do the strength of schedule for this year, because I think teams look so different. Look, I'm really excited for the Cowboy defense. When's the last time we've been able to say that? Christian Parker coming over as the DC from Philadelphia. He's young. He's innovative. To go with Brian Schottenheimer, another young, innovative head coach. The offense is going to be just fine, barring injury. I think we all get that. Can Caleb Downs really transform that defense? I think it's more about Kenny Clark and Quinnen Williams up front to actually stop the run this year. If that's the case, I clearly think this is a 9-10 win team here for the Cowboys. I really do like their chances this year to be an overwin team.
15: Follow Dave on X at DRaw Sports, podcast called First Strike with Rob Moreno as well. And mornings, VSiN by the Book with Jensen Lewis, 7 a.m. Eastern time right here on VSiN. Thanks, Dave. Good luck tonight and this weekend. We appreciate it.
16: I can't believe we're betting on carnival fights, but we are, boys. Appreciate you guys. Best of luck to you as well.
15: Yep. Thank
16: you.
15: Hey, look, I mean, you're going to be watching, so why not have a little wager down? Huh? Plunk down on the action. Baseball is up next. We'll tell you which player has smacked 4 home runs off the pitcher he's facing tonight coming up.
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15: Getting right into the Major League Baseball card that we have on tap for tonight. It's rivalry weekend in baseball. Pretty cool. Phillies are at the Pirates. This is Nola against Ashcraft. Ashcraft has been, like, sneaky really good this year. And Ozuna was the guy I was talking about right before the break in his career against Aaron Nola. Pretty good numbers, man. 15 of 62. Now, that average is only 242.

0: can't, I mean, the number opened up, pick them. Again, now they're taking money. I see as high as minus 128 right now at DraftKings. But
1: Junk's been good.
0: He's been okay.
1: Yeah.
0: But how do you, the Rays are the hottest team in baseball still.
1: Mm-hmm.
0: I will point this out. Both teams are really good at stealing bases. The Marlins lead all of Major League Baseball with 51. Cleveland has 48. Tampa has 47. And the Marlins have allowed an MLB worst 53 steals and a 91.4 stolen base percentage so far this year. Well, don't you want to look at the speed demon for Tampa? Simpson. I'm sorry. Yeah. Yep. Simpson.
1: Not bad.
0: Don't you want to look at him tonight to maybe steal a base?
1: And do that. The other thing, Kurtz to get on base. 37 in a row for Kurtz with the A's and that incredible stretch. But it's why you got to bet Tampa, because during the stretch, they're not giving up more than three runs in a game. You had the fluke with the walk-off against Toronto, and there was one other outlier. Other than that, you're lucky to get three runs against these guys. Mm-hmm. How strong they've been. I heard Von Tobel mention this earlier. Cubs, White Sox. First time since 2008, they're meeting both teams with a winning record. It makes it even juicier here. Yankees haven't won a series against the Mets since 2017. They've lost 12 of 18 in Citi Field.
0: Well, they've also lost 5 of 6, and that's to begin their 9-game road trip that they're on. They can't hit.
1: Yeah.
0: 14 runs scored, that's it.
1: 7 seems about right with Holmes against Schlittler, too. And the Yankees $1.40. And last year, let's see if the Dodgers come in ticked off. Last year, the Angels swept them, went 6-0 against them. And still, somehow, Klein's laying a big number. And he's almost $2.
0: Oh, that's because Snell got yanked tonight.
1: Oh, he did. Okay, yes.
0: Yep.
1: Thank you. But 21 times this year, the Angels have been held to two runs or fewer. So 9.5.
0: Yikes.
1: The total now with that, and Snell was terrible his first time out. Giants went 5-1 last year against the A's. A's still with a winning record. They have the worst pitcher's ERA at home. They're number 3 in all of baseball on the road. And also a big stretch for Arizona. They take on the Rockies. Kelly's a small road favorite. They're 20-22 on the season. Their next 13 games are against Colorado and the Giants. So they can do some damage here as well.
0: Let me expand on that game, and I'll tie in another one as well for a couple of bets that I have tonight. First of all, with this matchup, it's Merrill Kelly against Freeland for the Rockies. Kelly has a negative 0.4 war at Fangraphs. That's the worst out of any starting pitcher today. The ERA is 7.62. The expected ERA is almost touching 10. The FIP, not much better at 6.65. He's also walking almost 6.5 batters per nine. He's allowing 2+ home runs per nine. He also has an ERA north of 7 in the first inning and a FIP. An XFIP is 6.60. You have Freeland with an ERA on the year of 6. A FIP in the first inning of 5.61. Gurriel versus Freeland in his career, 4 of 12, 2 extra base hits, a home run. Arenado is returning to the team that he spent his first 8 seasons with. Tonight, he's 5 of 10 career against Freeland. Marte has dominated Freeland, 17 of 48, with 9 extra base hits, 3 home runs. On the flip side, Tovar against Kelly, 4 extra base hits and 2 home runs. Arenado's last 20 games, slashing 355, 446, 581 with 3 home runs and 15 runs scored. So that game and the O's-Nats game with Baz taking on Littell. Shane Baz has an ERA of 5.48 in the first inning. It's a 5.63 ERA and a 6.73 FIP.
1: He's been bad last couple outings.
0: Terrible. Ooh. Littell is batting practice.
1: Yep.
0: He's also got terrible numbers. Gunnar Henderson, Colton Cowser with good numbers against him. James Wood against the Orioles last year, 9 of 22, 2 doubles, 2 homers, 6 RBIs, 8 runs scored in 6 games. And I mentioned this earlier this week when they were playing the Reds. They have scored the most runs in the first inning this year. I played both games to have a Yerfie tonight.
1: All right.
0: The Nats-O's game was minus 120, and I laid 60 cents to get a run in the Rockies game in the first inning. That total is 11.5 or 12 today.
1: I got one that's out of whack. Bybee is $1.45 against Abbott.
0: I'm with you on that.
1: They are 1-8 in his starts. Can't kill him because he doesn't get any run support. But Abbott's been awesome in his last couple starts. De La Cruz is hitting

0: 450 with the seven-game hitting streak. Bybee is one of the worst pitchers in our ROI as well. Oh, the 1-8 will do it to you. You're down almost seven units. So he is right there with Woods Richardson and Flaherty as the worst in all of baseball in ROI. Can't be $1.45 to me.
1: Yeah, circa a little bit shorter than that. So maybe they're getting a little bit of money here on the Reds. I'll point this out. The Red Sox are taking on the Braves in Atlanta. This is early against Strider. Starting pitchers are on a 15-2 under run with their K prop against the Red Sox. Strider's prop is 6.5 plus money to the over. But the Red Sox have been elite at not striking out. Strider so far since coming back 2-0 in the first five. And another one with the Padres taking on the Mariners tonight. Vasquez goes against Hancock. Both these teams have been striking out quite a bit lately. Starting pitchers are 16-6 over their K prop against the Mariners. Vasquez tonight, 4.5 over is just a little bit higher than even money. And starting pitchers are 7-0 to the over with their K prop against the Padres. Hancock, 5.5 is plus money tonight.
0: Waka's favored in St. Louis against Dustin May. Waka is best 7-1 to the under. Martinez, 6-1 to the under. McCullers, Singer, Rasmussen, and Cavalli are 7-1 to the over. The number one pitcher in ROI is Davis Martin, up almost eight units, then Foster Griffin, and then Soriano. Top ROI for pitchers. And I think, is Martin going in this set too? He goes tomorrow against the Cubs?
1: This weekend he's going.
0: Good, as he's been. I know we sent, people sent in a lot of Cy Young tickets on him as well. So,
1: well, that'd be a good test for him against the Cubs. And maybe that'll get some more attention on it as well if he could actually dominate a national team like that.
0: Yes. I got to give you two WNBA plays because it's 4-0 on the season. Player props. Rekia Jackson, Chicago Sky.
1: Mm-hmm.
0: She was on L.A. last year. Remember, she was on that sick heater to end the season. But then again, Plum takes a lot of shots. More on her in a second. But Jackson took 18 shots in the last game. At DK, she's $1.40 to score 15 points. It's gone up now. Damn. And Kelsey Plum, still with the Sparks, number one option, averaging, I think, 28 a game.
1: 28 a game?
0: She's two games, yep. She's, now they moved it up from 18.5. Now she's $1.35 to score 20 tonight against the Toronto Tempo. But a combined 4-0 so far, and Plum takes a lot of threes, too. So Plum points over and Rekia Jackson over tonight in the WNBA.
1: All right, I like it. Yeah, we both had I think I texted you when I noticed that breaking news when Jackson got traded.
0: Couldn't believe it.
1: Like, what are they thinking here?
0: Bad move. Yes, but it's a completely different Chicago Sky team now. Yeah. They're pretty good. Big upgrade, sorry.
1: Yeah, I'll tell you something that a sports bettor should be doing. You can make more money and add it to the portfolio. John Kildecki is going to join the program and explain Wemby's value next here on VSiN.

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11: 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Less than 1% of water on Earth is drinkable, and humans are using it faster than nature can replenish it. Reduce the amount of water you use in the bathroom by taking shorter showers and turning the water off while you brush your teeth. 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
14: 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The peahen is the female. They are not native to the United States, although they thrive in coastal, warmish areas.
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14: 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Again, the peacocks will use it to try to ward off or intimidate trespassers in their territory, but for the most part, the whole thing is to impress the peahens.
13: And they will shake those feathers, and the shaking isn't just like, hey, look how pretty. Mm-hmm. Science has discovered semi-recently those vibrations are in lockstep with the peafowl's head feathers that they used to think were just for show, but mm-hmm. now they realize they vibrate at the same intensity and that they can actually, you know, sort of feel when those tail feathers are vibrating in their direction through their head feathers.
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26: It's good to have you on board. Start the hour by going out to the Progressive Guest Line. We'll get a good breakdown here of what sports bettors should be doing, adding to their portfolio, not just by betting sports, but it is sports related. John Calvecchio joins the show now. He's been on the program in studio before, longtime sports bettor, longtime card collector, owns a couple of shops on the East Coast called Sports Connection, and he joined us now here on a Friday. What's up, John? Good to talk to you again.
0: You too, guys. Thanks a lot for having me.
26: You bet. So it's fascinating watching Wemby play. We'll get game six tonight. We've never seen anything like the guy. He won the Rookie of the Year, won Defensive Player of the Year this year. It's inevitable. If he stays healthy, he'll win multiple MVPs probably on top of that. What is going on in the sports card world with Victor Wembanyama's merchandise that you can buy?
0: His prices just since January have tripled. Now, when he was drafted back in 23, he was the most hyped prospect, even more hyped than Luka. I'm going to say the hype was rivaling LeBron. Okay, so his prices came out relatively high. But then he got the blood clot, and people got so nervous. They were panic selling. They didn't know if this guy would play again. And I had already had so much of his stuff, I just kept buying. I was buying more. But the only things that I buy are the truly rare rookie cards, the ones that are serial numbered or what are known in the industry as case hits, which are just really rare and tough to come by. So his prices just, they collapsed a little bit after the news of the blood clot, wondering if he would come back. I kept buying, and now they've just skyrocketed.
7: What do you stand to make if they win the title? What do you think his price will
0: go
7: to?
0: Well, right now I have my initial investment on him was like $125,000, and right now my portfolio is probably $350,000 or $400,000. If they win the title and this guy wins the Finals MVP, I'm going to say it's probably close to $750,000,
26: or maybe even touching $1 million. I won't be surprised. I'm looking right now. Just did a quick Google search. The most expensive Victor rookie card ever was the 2023-2024 Panini Prism Nebula Choice, sold for $860,000 at auction. I'm sure you're aware of that.
0: Yep. Yeah, we actually have a post on our Instagram. Shout out to Kayla. She does our Instagram, and she gives great information. We actually posted we made a post with the most expensive Wembanyama cards of all time just in the last couple weeks. Yeah, there we go.
7: There you go.
0: That's my stash right there.
7: Beautiful. So,
0: yep,
7: you're telling sports bettors, if you got a big bankroll or disposable income, get in on card collecting and get these rare cards with Wemby and Cooper Flagg, and even SGA is skyrocketing.
0: Yeah, so let me tell you about SGA. I got some data here. So when he was a rookie in 2018-19, so the most expensive product is called National Treasures. His true rookie patch auto number to 99 back then was selling for between $700 and $1,000. There are websites that track the data 20 years back, so I can see completed sales on eBay. So these cards were between $700 and $1,000, number to 99, when they released in 2019. Currently, they're about $50,000. And this isn't for the highest graded ones. This is for just normal condition. The highest graded ones are even more.
7: So when we grew up as kids, we had the Beckett magazine. And the Beckett magazine will tell you what the cards are worth. Well, now who sets the market? How do you know? These prices are astronomical. How do you know what a card's worth, and who tells you what a card's worth?
0: It's a fluid market. So eBay, auction houses, there are all sorts of different online auction houses, from Fanatics Collect to Golden to companies like Alt, and then the one that everyone knows is eBay. And these prices move so fluidly based on demand, availability, you know, what is actually available, and how the player is performing. You know, when Otani, nobody Another thought one. This would happen. Mm-hmm. And his prices just go higher and higher and higher every single day.
7: Yeah. So the other thing is, and I know we both had the Griffey 89 Upper Deck card, mm-hmm, wearing the hat, and how much that thing's worth now as well. But you're seeing Mr. Wonderful, you're seeing these social media influencers as well. I never thought we'd see this. They're overpaying, and they're bragging about it, the high-end stuff. Yep. So there's no end in sight.
0: There's no end in sight. They know they have to overpay. Otherwise, they won't be able to own the card. That's why I said the dealers get in 2 days early to the National. I will be at every booth looking for the rare flag and Wemby rookies, and I'm going to just scoop them all up. So anybody who comes into that show, that wants a rare flag or Wemby and wants to invest, they're going to have no choice. Whatever the last one sold for won't matter because you can't find it. If they're not available, the previous sale's almost irrelevant on rare cards. That's why Mr. Wonderful and private equity and all these different personalities are coming into this industry.
26: What happened after the NFL draft, and did anything maybe make it even go up higher last night after the schedule? Because I'm seeing right now another search, like guys that you want to get your hands on. Caleb Williams pops up from a couple years ago. But what are you seeing right now in the NFL?
0: So let's talk about win totals, schedule, and all these people that make future bets, whether it's yes playoffs, over win total. So the Patriots last year, nobody thought they were going to be any good. They weren't great the year before. Nobody knew what to expect from Drake May coming out of North Carolina. Now, back in March of 2025, okay, if you looked at the Patriots schedule, saw how soft it was, and you said, you know what, I want to take a shot on this guy. He was a highly touted prospect. I want to buy some of his rare stuff. In March of 2025, his gold prism, it's numbered to 10. It's one of the most sought-after rookie cards that he has in existence. Sold for $10,000 in March of 25 in a grade of a 9. In December of 25, same card, $35,000. So you can take your sports betting research, your futures research, and you can start to project based off of schedules who you think may be the next Drake May or Sam Darnold. I dug into this today, and there's two teams that have really weak schedules, particularly they play a very weak defensive schedule. The Minnesota Vikings and the New Orleans Saints. Uh-huh. Now, Minnesota's an interesting one because we don't know who the quarterback's going to be. But we know it's Tyler Shuck. We know they added a receiver. I think the offense and Etienne, the offense is going to be exciting. It's a really weak division. So I think that I'm going to, after I get done coaching this softball game, I'm going to start looking in looking into Shuck cards to see what I can put in my portfolio.
26: As you were talking about Drake May, Shuck popped into my mind. I was actually looking for MVP prices for him last night as the schedule was coming out. I think you and I need to have a conversation off the air. I'm absolutely all in on Tyler Shuck. Gotta be.
0: I agree. The schedule's ridiculous. The division is terrible. And here, the great thing about cards as opposed to futures is you don't need them to win. Uh-huh. All you need them to do is come out, outperform expectations, and then you can sell. That's it. That's it. See, I don't like, I'm not a huge fan of the Lions. I know they have the easiest schedule, but a lot of their key players, whether it's St. Brown or Jared Goff, have been in the league so long. Their cards are just a little long in the tooth. There's just so much excitement around these new guys, like there was with Drake May and now with Shuck. And I think he's just such a great buy right now.
7: Are you in on Murakami, and what are his prices looking like?
0: Well, it's a great question. Shout out to Mark. He's one of our online streamers. He pulled a gold auto last night for a customer on TikTok. Cards worth about $11,000 or $12,000. And I said to Mark today, I said, why didn't you contact the customer and try to buy this? We do that all the time. We try to buy the rare cards that the customers pull so they can keep buying, and you know, we get to stash away a rare card. And my guy said they don't think he's going to be Ohtani. They think he's good but not great, and this might be the peak of his values. They don't know what he has to do for his prices to increase from here.
7: Okay, can you elaborate how there's no end in sight, where you're going in August to Chicago to the card convention, and also the attendance, and what your game plan is going to be, how you're going to be duffel bag boy?
0: Oh, yeah, absolutely. So last year, there were so many people, you could not walk down the aisles. I've never seen anything like it. You can see videos online. So I contacted the person that gets us our booth every year, and I said, Megan, can you tell me how many individual tickets were sold? She said, I can't tell you how many were sold because they don't even tell me, but the range they gave me was between 80 and 100,000. She said sales have already surpassed that. They're up 9%, and it's only May. This one is going to be the biggest we've ever seen, and I'm really excited. There's just new people, new money, new investors coming into the industry, every day. And my plan, anybody that watches this show remembers Duffel Bag Boy. I'll never forget the time where he left the bag in the bathroom. He was showering in the bathroom and he left the bag out front. Didn't care. I'm doing the same thing. I'm walking around with a bag and I every flag in Wemby that I can find, give it to me. I want it. I want it. I want it off the show floor because I think flagging could be just as impactful to this game as Wemby is. I mean, you know, he's an incredible talent. This guy's 19 years old. You got the two key players for Purdue University, the potential Final Four team, 24 years old. This guy's 19.
26: Well, by the way, the NBA draft is absolutely loaded this year.
7: Yeah.
26: And that'll be at the end of July, probably right before that convention then, huh?
0: Yeah. Fanatics just released a product 2 weeks ago. In the past, it was all college. They mixed college and pro. So the college portion, the NIL portion, has all the guys in the draft, along with current stars and legends like Wemby, LeBron, all of them. It's unbelievable.
26: There you go. Sports Connection Card Shop, and it's sports.connection.cards on Instagram as well. John Calvecchio here on the Progressive Guest Line. That was awesome, John. Thank you, and best of luck at the softball game tonight.
0: Thanks, guys. You're the best.
7: Thank you.
1: 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Tim Lawicki is looking to buy minority stakes in European soccer clubs through his fund Entrepreneur Equity Partners. Lawicki's pitch to clubs includes his experience with real estate and stadium management. Lawicki received a pardon from President Trump just months after a July 2025 indictment that Oakview illegally coordinated with its rival Legends on the bidding to develop and operate the Moody Center, a $338 million arena at the University of Texas in Austin. Mexico is cracking down on the use of ride-hailing apps like Uber at the nation's airports, causing headaches for travelers as it prepares to host the World Cup next month. Airport authorities have announced that they deploy additional National Guard personnel to bolster the enforcement, while advocates for the app-based drivers counter that traditional taxis can't meet demand by themselves. With a Bloomberg Business of Sports report, I'm Michael Barr.
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26: Good stuff there from John Calvecchio, longtime sports bettor, sports card collector as well. He looked it up during the break. The best Tyler Shuck card already is going Wow, the asking price is $150,000. Maybe I should have hung on to more of my cards when I was younger.
7: We had them all. The Jordan rookie, that 85, 86 Fleer set, the Jordan sticker, the Griffey 89 upper deck, this stuff. But now it's just, it's no end in sight. It's like owning a sports franchise.
26: Yeah, right.
7: Where it's like, okay, well, you know, the Raiders are going for $10 billion. The Lakers are going for $10
26: billion. It's like cocktails out here in Vegas.
7: Yeah, Golden State going for $11 billion. Laker paid $300 million for it, whatever it was. But when we're growing up, you're thinking like the Jordan rookie's worth a couple thousand. And now you're seeing Wemby cards, or all these Wemby cards are $20,000. You saw one $800,000. But his game plan is going to be, I'm buying all this stuff up. I'm going to be able to manipulate the market and create the demand because I'm going to own all the other rare stuff. And like these Mr. Wonderful, these guys that they're bragging about how much they pay millions of dollars for these cards, and they overpay, and then it keeps, it was worth this when they bought it 2 years ago. This was the price.
26: I like what he said, by the way.
7: Astronomical prices.
26: Because we, come on. I love betting awards. I'm not the only one. A lot of people do. But it sucks to come in second or third place. And he had a good line. He's like, you don't have to worry about that ticket cashing.
7: Yeah, like Drake May, the Drake May example. Yeah,
26: right, right.
7: Oh, his cards have skyrocketed.
26: Just buy the card, watch it go up, and then boom, there you go.
7: Yeah.
26: You were afraid yesterday that the PGA Championship was going to turn into the Scottie Scheffler Invitational. It might turn into the Maverick McNealy Invitational. He just had a putt for another birdie. He is at 6-under through 14. He leads by 2 strokes. So before the 15th hole, I believe he was 5-under in his last 6 or 7 holes. Absolutely scorching hot, on fire, and 2 strokes up on Smalley in the clubhouse, and also now Minwoo Lee, who's been up and down today, but he's at 4-under. And so it goes McNealy 6, then Minwoo Lee and Smalley at 4.
7: Rombo's coming. Here comes Rombo.
26: No, he gave one back.
7: He did?
26: He was at 3.
7: He's the third choice.
26: And now he's back to 2.
7: Oh, so even McNealy is 5-1 at DraftKings. Scheffler's 4-1. Rahm's 9, and Minwoo Lee's 13. Cam Young 11.
26: Yep. Here's Jason Day. This was his third at a par 4, the 18th hole. He's going to have about a 5-footer for. Oh, that's for par, 5-foot putt. But he got off to a great start today, and that was it. Gave 2 back and.
7: Boy.
26: That's where he's sitting right now. He's back at even par.
7: What happened to Koepka? 120-1?
26: Where is he at now?
7: Something must have happened.
26: Well,
7: he was sitting around there, 1-under, and then, oh boy, why can't I find him?
26: You
7: is it that bad?
26: You're still scrolling down that far?
7: Yeah, I hope maybe I missed him. Oh boy, no I didn't. He's 2-over, tied for 44th.
26: That's fun.
7: 3-over today. So was Spieth.
26: I can kiss my top 20 goodbye from him.
7: He might, Is he? No, he might miss the cut. He's only on 15.
26: Oh, boy.
7: The cut is 4-over. If he messes around, he's going to find out here pretty damn quick.
26: Hold on a second here. This is Aubert going for his 4th consecutive birdie. This is a long one. He's going to come up a little bit left of that, but he's at 1-under, and this is about a 2-footer now for a par. So he is on 15 right now. Don't look now, but he is climbing up the leaderboard. He's at 20-1 to win. He is plus 126 to finish top 10.
7: You see Rory? He's 3-under today. What's Rory?
26: I'll get odds on him, yeah. Do you trust Aubert to be there, though, on Sunday?
7: No.
26: And, like, mentally keep it together?
7: No.
26: Rory's 32-1 to win. Okay. 4-1 top 5, plus 168 at DK right now to go top 10.
7: Yeah. Wheels coming off for Morikawa. He was 2-over today, 1-over for the tournament. Schauffele's 3-over for the day, 1-over for the tournament. He's on 15.
26: I'll tell you this.
7: Pat Reed gave a couple back. Well, the implosion's coming with Ha Tong Lee. You know, that'll happen.
26: Like the Masters?
7: He'll put up a snowman on one hole. He is even through 2 rounds.
26: I'll point out a couple of guys that were tipped on this show as well. Yesterday, Kelly Bidlin came on the program, and he said Patrick Cantlay is a guy that he was high on going into the event and brought his name up again live. Cantlay now on the day is 2-under. He's tied for 8th. He's 2-under for the tournament overall. And Patrick Cantlay is 26-1 to win it at DK, plus 116 right now to go top 10. And Jeff Seeley, remember, was really strong on Harris English. Harry is 3-under for the day. He's through 17, so he's playing 18 as we speak. He is 2 under for the tournament, 4 off of McNealy, and now Harris English is down to 31-1 to win. He's plus 138 to finish top 10. I'd be intrigued by the top 10. Best numbers are long gone, obviously, before today, but now we have some more information. And Harris English is a guy that you can't be stunned if on Sunday, oh, look at this. He's 3 strokes back with a bunch of golf to go.
7: Yep. I just want to throw this at you to get your reaction, kind of breaking news. The NHL took a second-round pick in the draft away from the Golden Knights and fined Tortorella $100,000 for keeping their dressing room closed after the win last night.
26: Oh, my God.
7: You ever hear about that?
26: So
7: that's incredible. Oh, my God. They didn't open their dressing room to the media. Tortorella didn't speak with reporters after they won last night 5-1 to move on to the conference finals. They said there were previous warnings, and they didn't get through. They're stripping a second-round pick in the draft.
26: Well, that's a,
7: and they're hitting torts with $100,000.
26: What a massive penalty. I will point this out. I saw it last night. Jesse Granger has covered that team since day one, and he tweeted that scenario out and said torts wasn't available. I guess only one player came out after and spoke to the media, and Granger said, I've never seen this in my 9 years of covering the team in the league. Never seen it before. But 100 dimes, 100,000, and then
7: what do you got to be salty about?
26: A second round pick?
7: You're not in a celebratory mood, or you can't?
26: Yeah, I don't.
7: You can't talk about the big series win.
26: There's clearly something behind the scenes that we're unaware of.
7: Media freeze out, second round pick, and 100,000 and fine, 100,000.
26: Well, the front office is going to be beside themselves, right? How do you cost the team a second round pick?
7: No.
26: Can they appeal that?
7: Oh, not if you keep, no, not if you warned them several
26: times.
7: Yeah,
26: well, yes, okay.
7: And they continue to do it.
26: Boy,
7: according
26: to
7: the league, yes.
26: That's a heavy penalty, man.
7: Right. Also out here, I'm with you on what they did to the Raiders. Got the big fancy stadium. Mm-hmm. We're getting another Super Bowl. Big brand. Everyone knows the Raiders. Great fan base. Travel all over. Number one draft pick. No primetime game.
26: Yeah.
7: And for the first time since 2011, there are 5 teams shut out. No primetime games. Mike North, who makes the schedule, says you can't draft your way into primetime. Well, apparently the Giants can get whatever they want when they start out 1-6 every year as well. So the Raiders are livid at that, and I'm surprised as well. And
26: let me add on to this. I got news for you. You're right. They do it every single year with the Giants and the Jets. Not the Jets this year, thank God.
7: Yeah, but the Giants stink every year, too.
26: Sure.
7: It's like, come on, man.
26: And I'll give you another one, too. They are shoving the Steelers down. I got news for you.
7: Oh, they might regret this.
26: I know that they have a gigantic following. It's, top two, top three in the entire league. Outs, if you're not a diehard, they are boring to watch.
7: That's why I think it's too much Denver. The Broncos are boring. Or not exciting, whatever.
26: But there's still a little bit of room for the unknown there with the Broncos and how good they might be.
7: Well, still, I would argue Rodgers is a draw as opposed to Bo Nix.
26: Oh, McNealy just missed a 18. How did he miss that putt?
7: Bogey?
26: Yeah, now it's a bogey.
7: I'm with you. I think this is going to come back to bite him with all these late primetime games with the Steelers.
26: Oh, come on. That team, they've been this. It's a carbon copy every year for as long as I can remember. And they're average. God.
7: First 6 weeks, Denver, KC, Jacksonville, Rams, Chargers, Niners, Seattle. They also say did they cut the Chiefs a break, too?
26: Of course they did.
7: Come on.
26: By the way, Mahomes and Nix off of injuries last year, yet they give that big of a break to Mahomes and the Chiefs, and they load up with the Broncos. Here's what you need to do. Set a calendar reminder right now if you want to get involved with the Broncos, but don't do it. Set it for after the Seahawks game. Have that go off on your phone and be like, oh, yeah, they're 2-4 now. That's right. I want to bet the Broncos right now to make the playoffs or to go over their win total.
7: 7 primetime games for the Rams?
26: Too many.
7: Right? And an egregious mistake. They play Seattle week 16 and 18. 2 best teams in the league last year with 2 awesome games. Sports calendar never stops Sharp Plays covers it all. 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
6: This course at the PGA Championship has been a bear so far the first 2 days. Maverick McNealy was just stuck right behind a tree. He's going to get a big break the way it looks because the shot looked like it was going to go over the green, but it caught a lip and came back. So now he might be okay for a par eventually to stay at 5. He's the single leader right now. Smalley's in the clubhouse at 4 under. Everybody else behind them. And how about this? What an email from our buddy Rich in Canada. In a hilarious but in no way surprising outcome, Garrett Hegel finished +5 and the cut looks to be at +4. As Rich adds in the email, he only missed by one shot, but can you really define one shot? In a way, you can say I made the cut, but I missed it.
4: How do you define one second?
6: Right, yeah. You can't possibly define 1 second.
4: We got great emails on this, too, after we discussed it yesterday. One, he is Yogi Berra.
20: the stuff he says. I was on time, but I was late.
21: Mm-hmm.
20: If I knew I was late, what was the line? If I knew I was late, I wouldn't have been late.
21: I would not have been late if I knew I was late.
20: That's right. And he just, I love that he didn't have his watch and phone with him when he was on the putting green practicing. But then after the round with Marty Smith, he's got the watch on. And then the caddy yelling at him, flagging him down. So, and the other one was Tom Coughlin when he was the coach with the Giants. If you're 5 minutes early, you're late.
21: You're late.
20: So that's why he missed the cut. He started with the two-stroke penalty because he was a minute late on the tee time on Thursday.
21: Mm-hmm.
20: And you knew that would happen. You know what? Son of a gun. Unbelievable.
21: All right, so the NFL schedule was released last night. A lot of talk about it. Is it overblown, you think, or no?
20: No, I love it. Can't get enough of it.
21: Can't get enough of it?
20: I like the creativity last night, all the teams with the... We really shot it up, though, with how many teams were doing their schedule unveiling and their skits. Atlanta did a good job. Tennessee, of course, the Chargers always lead the way. But it's, yeah. How about we had the simulcast, ESPN and NFL Network. That was surprising.
21: Look, I love the sport as much as anybody. I can't wait for it to get here again. It's sad when the season ends. I just will point out that I hate to say I told you so, but talk to me in 5 years when the league is adding more standalone games, they add more international games, and the breakdown on Sundays is going to be 5 early or 6 early and 2 or 3 late, and all of those matchups on Sunday are going to be garbage because they put such a premium on their standalone games and how they do the Monday, Thursday, Sunday night schedule. Make sure they're really good because they want as many ratings as possible. And now they're going to do that on Thanksgiving and Christmas and on Wednesdays and whatever else. I'm just warning you. Eventually, Sundays are going to be eroded to the point of where it's like, guys, can you dial it back a little bit here? You took away what was so special about the league. I'm pointing it out. I hope I'm wrong. I don't think I'm going to be. I think I'm going to be right on that because it's already trending in that direction.
20: Standalone games have been a monster, though, for them. And it's also big with streaming.
21: But you see my point about what Sundays are going to be?
20: We'll see. Well,
21: every game on Sunday is going to be the Browns and the Titans. Okay.
20: No, that's an easy fix, though. I don't know why they're only going three late games with some of the schedule.
21: Because they want the one nationally televised game to be that important late.
20: That's a mistake. And Survivor's going to be a bear. Because you look at the point spreads of Thanksgiving. Thanksgiving Eve is Packers, Rams, 3.5. Bears, Lions, 2.5. It's a Thanksgiving. Eagles, Cowboys, 1.5. Bills, Chiefs, 2.5. Black Friday, Denver and Pittsburgh, 1.5. And then a lot of these teams play on Christmas.
21: Yeah, 6.
20: This is brutal. Oh, so many people are going to get wiped out here.
21: Well, I can't wait to see what the rules are going to be. Again, it's going to be Derek Stevens, Mike Palm, Jeff Benson on our show next Tuesday to fill us all in. Is there going to be a new wrinkle to the season because of all the standalone games? They joined, well, it was Derek Stevens and Wilbo last night with Matt Eumanns and Tim Murray on primetime following us, and they talked about Thanksgiving week.
22: Well, let's talk about the Thanksgiving schedule here before you get to week one, because Thanksgiving was, kind of like a slaughter for Circa Survivor last year. Thanksgiving and Black Friday with the Eagles losing and everything happened back then. Remember the Ravens losing?
23: All four Eagles dogs won.
22: Yeah, all four dogs won. So Thanksgiving was the pivotal point in the contest a year ago. That's when I got knocked out on Black Friday. Look at the schedule, Derek. Thanksgiving Eve, Packers, Rams, Turkey Day, triple header, Bears, Lions, Eagles, Cowboys, Chiefs, Bills, Black Friday, Broncos, Steelers. There's no obvious team you want to save for Thanksgiving, is there?
24: No, it changes things quite a bit. And look, these are marquee matchups. You know, Thanksgiving used to always be the Lions at home against somebody and then the Cowboys at home against somebody. It was nothing great. It was more of an afterthought.
22: Right.
24: But boy, oh boy, NFL knows how to own a holiday, and they own Thanksgiving, and they quickly took over Christmas a few years ago from the NBA. And they're going to own these holidays.
23: Yeah, you look at Christmas. We were talking about it. How about – so actually, real quickly, so – Can we confirm that all 5 of these games will be in the 12A portion of the Circa Survivor?
24: Absolutely not.
23: Oh, absolutely not. Okay.
24: I would tell you that we've got about 5 bullet points that we've been talking about it since lunch today. We've had very, very strong opinions.
23: What do you think, Wilbo?
0: Well, it depends on how many beers I drink tonight when we're talking about it.
23: Could, we, come could up Black answer. Friday get pushed into 12B?
24: What if there's a 12C?
0: Yeah. All options are on the table.
23: 12A, B, and C. All right.
20: Very good.
21: What do you think of that?
20: Interesting. Yes. How about?
21: Can I throw this idea at you?
20: Yeah.
21: So what would 12C be, Paul? Will they make the standalone game on Wednesday night, Thanksgiving Eve, its own separate week? Meaning you have to pick either Rams or the Packers. That's 12A. 12B would be Thanksgiving and Black Friday. 12C would be the games on Sunday and Monday.
20: Oh, no. That's too difficult.
21: Well, but he threw out 12C.
20: Yeah.
21: What else would 12C possibly be?
20: Yeah. Well, if that's the case, then you have to also look at Christmas. Christmas Eve, Texans-Eagles, 2.5. Packers-Bears on Christmas, 1.5. Bills-Broncos, 1.5. Rams-Seahawks, 1.5. Then I got to play one of those games. I mean, that is...
21: Will they add...
20: That is tough.
21: You need to use two teams in a week.
20: That's what I'd say that. Yeah. I think that's coming.
21: Obert with another birdie, by the way.
20: I think that's more of what their strategy could be. That one of these weeks, you got to go two picks. Because you're not going to get chaos in the unbelievable situation that transpired on Black Friday and Christmas.
21: No, not
20: Thanksgiving.
21: No. Could have injuries. Probably will have some injuries.
20: All the dogs winning. Right. And also, Christmas was so weird because we had all these quarterbacks that were hurt and how that played out. But I think I would see, instead of 12C, I think you more see you got to take two teams on one of the weeks.
21: Yeah.
20: Because we're going to get 20,000 people.
21: So I've been hinting that the team I'm on again this year is Detroit because of the opponents. We knew this. All of the opponents are known way in advance. Just didn't know the way that it was going to land for them. I got to be honest, I don't love the bye week in week six. So that draws back a little bit of how much I like the team. But they begin with the Saints at home. They go at Buffalo on that Thursday night. Then it goes Jets at Panthers at Cardinals. And the Panthers game is a Sunday nighter. Then they get the bye. Off the bye, they get Green Bay and Minnesota at home before they play at Miami internationally against New England, then back home to the Buccaneers and the Bears. Man, they have a lot of teams with very low win totals on their schedule this year. I also, here's one other negative I don't like about the schedule is how they close. What did I say earlier? Only the seventh team since realignment to finish with three divisional games on the road in the final 4 weeks. The final month or final 4 weeks of the season goes at Minnesota, the Giants at home on a Monday night, at the Bears, at the Packers. That's pretty tough.
20: Yep. The breaks that Kansas City received, the early bye, and they get Miami and Las Vegas at home early to deal with any issues if there's something wrong with Mahomes.
21: Yeah.
20: How that worked out.
21: Isn't that handy?
20: Yep. 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
21: After that putt by Obert for another birdie, he is scorching hot. I believe that's four birdies in the last five holes. He was basically cut in half to win this event at DraftKings. He went from 20 or higher to plus 1150 now to win. And he is the fifth shot on the board. It goes Scheffler, McNeely, Rahm, Cam Young, Obert at DraftKings. I mean, this is it has not been an easy day for most people. McNeely's 4 under for the day. Goddard up was 5 under. Cam Young did finish 3. He had to have it. Obert's 4 under for the day, and he's got 2 holes to go. Wow. We'll recap our best bets from last night and tell you what we've added in pocket plays coming up on Follow the Money. It's VSiN, the Sports Betting Network.

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20: He knows the quarterback was on coke. If his girlfriend was not.
21: These things are a burial, a blowout, a human lock. 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
22: I was so good that whenever I bet, I could change the odds for every bookmaker in the country.
23: Ducks to win the series plus 310, no good. Vegas to the conference final, fifth time in the last 9 years. Split the alt-unders in the hockey games. Buffalo-Montreal was drunk. 3-2 right away. New Hook had 17 shots on goal in the first four games of the series. Bupkis last night, that was a surprise. And this girl's the real deal. Olivia Miles for the Lynx. A lot of assists. Great shooting. Doesn't take enough shots, though. But she had 11 points at the half. But only finished with 15, so we got hooked there. Olivia Miles had 15 in the win, and then all hell broke loose at the press conference with Dallas. Seems it's a team in turmoil already. Timberwolves plus a game and a half for the series comes down tonight. Man City to win the Prem. Tottenham to stay up. Cavs to win the title, 40-1. Pistons to win the title, 30-1. PSG to lift the trophy, Champions League, $1.60. May 30th against Arsenal. Good card tonight. To close out on Amazon, T-Wolves and Spurs. And you've got two games in the WNBA at night. The LA Sparks, led by Kelsey Plum, over 20 and a half points. She's gone over both games this year. He's takes a ton of shots and good from three. And her teammate last year was dealt in a trade I cannot believe. But a new and improved Chicago Sky, Rekia Jackson.

0: been Rangers, Guardians, Yankees most wins in the month of May. The new stuff here tonight. 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Evan Mobley, 5-plus assists, is available at plus 160. He's been getting this a bunch in this series, and they're kind of running the offense through him a little bit like the Knicks are with Karl Anthony Towns.
1: If the Cavs win, get ready Sunday. Get right back with the Cat assist, game one Sunday. Get ready.
0: Is game one Sunday already?
1: It is. Yes, it is.
0: Boy, that's fast, huh?
1: That's how it should be. You get an advantage if you win a series early, as opposed to if you got to go the distance or go six.
0: Paul Reed, 10-plus points tonight, plus 270. Yeah. He's done this in three consecutive games.
1: Let's see what Bickerstaff does.
0: He's got to have the guy in more.
1: Got to have him play more. No doubt. Durant's killing him.
0: Now, how about this? Cade Cunningham, double-double tonight, plus 125. Not getting gritty with the triple, just the double-double is plus 125. Hits this quite often. This game just started. Broke it down earlier today. I'm on 2-year feast tonight. So, yes, for a run in the first inning. Nats Orioles play that at minus 120. And that game just started. And later on, Diamondbacks Rockies, year fee minus 160. And the disrespect is real for Tampa. I played them at minus 115 earlier today. Put it on the VSiN.com picks page.
1: We'll see you June 13th. 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I mean, this is unbelievable, Mike North, who makes the schedule. Warren Sharp does this every year and does a great job. The Chargers are negative 24, rest disadvantage. Second worst since 2000. The Bears are plus 16. Second largest since 1990. 69 games on the schedule. There's a 3-day rest advantage or more. Most in history. Mike North. It's not a thing. You do not have a competitive advantage when you're coming off your bye. You don't have a competitive advantage when you have 2 or 3 days more rest. If the data suggests that, when we will adjust. Are you kidding?
0: It's absolutely preposterous.
1: It's ridiculous.
0: This is from.
1: You can say that. Yeah. It's a physical sport, war of attrition. Mm-hmm. Come on.
0: Injuries all the time in this sport. This is from Mike on X, listening to us gaslight Mike North. Rest disparity isn't a thing. They're lying to justify a game every day and in every country. You can't draft into primetime, says the guy who gives us Jets and Giants in primetime 3 times minimum every single year.
1: Yeah.
0: Until this year with the Jets.
1: Yeah.
0: And Gary on X said, look at the Week 16 Sunday games. I'll do that right now to my point of just be careful. Sunday is sacred for the National Football League. And I'm a little afraid, like, there's nothing wrong with it. There's nothing wrong with having Sunday be absolutely loaded with great games.
1: They are saying the public wants it. All the time, and the public wanted Wednesday games.
0: No, they didn't. That's an absolute lie again. And here you go. Here are the Sunday games of Christmas week because they had to load up on Thursday and Friday night. You ready for this? This is what the NFL is going to turn into. Sunday, December 27th, Browns at the Ravens, Chargers at the Dolphins, Cardinals at the Saints, Patriots at the Jets, Titans at the Raiders. And the afternoon game that they want everybody to watch would be 49ers at the Chiefs. I'm just saying, be careful.
1: There was a week there's only 2 late games. I saw that.
0: Yeah. Yep.
1: You had one of those, too. McNeely with a bogey. 4 under.
0: Is he at 4?
1: Yes. Okay. We talked to Jeff Sherman earlier today. Paul Bovey was livid. Should OKC be 450 against the Knicks if that's the final matchup?
0: I think yes.
1: Really?
0: Yeah.
1: Okay. Knicks 275 against the Cavs, home court. 175 against Detroit, no home court. I think Paul is giving Detroit too much credit based on regular season and last year. The Knicks are on a mission, and Detroit certainly has had plenty of issues in this postseason.
0: Yeah, it comes down to matchups, though.
1: But this new and improved Knick offense looks dynamite, and so many guys that can score, and they're so efficient.
0: Well, I would.

0: be, here's the thing. Like, if Jalen Duren was the same guy in the playoffs that he was in the regular season,
1: yeah,
0: you'd have to take this Pistons team seriously.
1: I don't, but I don't.
0: But basically, the second best player on the team just decided to take a break and go on vacation early this year.
1: Yeah.
0: Doesn't make any sense.
1: How about OKC 275 against San Antonio?
0: I was hoping for a little bit shorter than that, but again, I'm not surprised. Now, Kent, here's the entire key to that series is whether or not San Antonio can take one of the first two games on the road. If San Antonio gets there, they have to get there first.
1: Yeah, right.
0: And I hope they just take care of the Wolves tonight. I don't
1: I know it's a good test. You should close it out tonight.
0: Right. And again, I like this Wolves team. I think they're pretty good. However, that being said, I think every game against Oklahoma City is just, it turns into when the Wolves played Dallas a couple years ago. That was a horrible series. And I think OKC would have their way with Minnesota. And maybe they would with San Antonio, but San Antonio on paper is just not even on paper, the way they played them this year.
1: Two tickets can also cash tonight if the Cavs win. They win every game at home in the series, and they were 8-1 at numerous books to be down 2+ games and win the series.
0: Okay.
1: That would come in.
0: That's a good one.
1: San Antonio, 6.5 at DK.
0: Ooh.
1: Boy, oh boy.
0: Is that right?
1: Yeah.
0: Oh, wow. Well, I think if that touches like 7, I think I'm going to have to be in on the Wolves. That's just, I got to pay the price again. I don't know. So I said this earlier, because every home game for San Antonio, they've been laying doubles. If the Wolves win this game tonight, is it still going to be 10?
1: Yes.
0: Don't forget the Spurs are unbelievable off a loss.
1: Yeah, they beat them by 30 in the last two games.
0: Yeah.
1: It's going to be 10.
0: And Kepka is swearing out there on the course right now on 17. I didn't see what happened. I didn't know what the putt was for.
1: All right. Fowler went back-to-back birdies. So Fowler's at 1 over. But to me, it's if Fox can be aggressive and knock down those open threes, that's why this team can be good, so dangerous.
0: Yeah.
1: Because you know Castle's good, Harper, Johnson, and you know what the alien's going to do.
0: Well, they got 8 dudes.
1: But it's just, he gets kicked out of the game, and they're up 8 with 8 minutes.
0: Yeah.
1: And then looks like Duncan Robinson's good to go. That's big for Detroit. And I like your Cade bet. You have to get some help. Jenkins has had some good moments.
0: Yeah.
1: But this is where you got to close them out. Mitchell's never made the conference finals. And this will only be the second time non-LeBron team that the Cavs would make the conference finals. You got to close them out.
0: Crazy. Good job again by everybody behind the glass. As always, stay tuned. Primetime's next. And best of luck with your bets tonight and this weekend.
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13: In 2005, investigators in Palm Beach, Florida, began uncovering a dark secret.
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13: There was a wealthy man in Palm Beach who was offering young girls a way to make money. That man was Jeffrey Epstein, and he had set up a system designed to bring him underage girls. Local police and the federal government would investigate and, by their count, find dozens of victims. Epstein would become one of the world's most infamous predators, a man who could have faced decades in prison but served just 13 months in his own wing of a county jail.
16: Why would you cut this deal with Jeffrey Epstein?
13: Epstein's abuse would span years and cross state lines.
17: New York, Palm Beach, New Mexico, Paris, Virgin Islands, and each one of those residences is an alleged crime scene.
13: I'm ABC's Mark Remillard, and with a team of journalists from the ABC News Investigative Unit, we've traveled around the country to look at Jeffrey Epstein and the allegations of his horrifying abuse, to hear from the girls who suffered it, who are now women fighting to recover from it. Truth and Lies, Jeffrey Epstein.
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22: Muy bien, amigas y amigos, ya estamos de vuelta. 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
3: 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Estás escuchando la radio de los Guardianes presentada por Sherwin Williams.
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2: 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Disfruta de un día lleno de diversión en el Progressive Field cuando los Guardianes se enfrenten a los Reds. Los niños incluso podrán correr las bases después del partido. Consigue tus entradas hoy mismo en losguardians.com.
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4: Los Guardianes se enfrentan a los Reds el sábado 16 de mayo. 15,000 aficionados recibirán un bobblehead de Rajai Davis, conmemorando el juego 7 de la Serie Mundial, cortesía de Discount Drug Mart. 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
4: Estás escuchando el béisbol de los Guardianes de Cleveland en WARF y en Akron a través de la cadena radial de los Guardianes presentada por Shervin Williams. 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